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2: tu mo mo pele ni la la lezio il 98.1 fm

0: This is Rima from Radio 4EP, and this is Music Masala, a spicy blend of music and life. I'm joined today by Saba Ensemble. Here with me in the radio, there's Ali Kiai, Umid Rahimi, Tammy Jafari, and Mahkam Gambari. Thank you very much for joining me.
1: Thanks for having us.
0: So let's start by talking about Saba Ensemble. How would you like the ensemble to be introduced?
2: Saba Ensemble was established in October 2017. I got invited to the group by Masood, who is the leader of the group. So some of the members have been playing for a long time and professionally, but it's kind of a mix of like some professional and non-professional musicians, which is amazing. It's given us a really good opportunity to be there and to learn from other musicians. So we started practicing once a week, and then after a few months, we had our first concert. It was a fundraiser for Kermanshah earthquake, and that was a really good experience because it was a charity event, and also like for me, it was amazing because that was my first official playing on a stage. And then, yeah, we kept practicing. We didn't stop. So basically every single week we get together and practice. And lately we had another performance at Woodford Folk Festival. That was another amazing experience.
0: We'll be talking about Woodford shortly. But for now, tell me about the nature of your music and what musical instruments do you use?
3: We are about 12 members, and we have three vocals, santu player, oud player, and ney, tar, what else, guys? And oud, yeah. And percussion, Persian percussion.
2: So we mainly play Iranian traditional and like some classical music.
3: Classical and folk music.
2: And also recently we've been practicing some original songs written, like produced and written by Omid and Masood. We are proud that we are playing original songs now.
0: And before that, what was the content on what did you sing about?
2: It was basically like traditional Iranian music, which... a lot of those songs and musics were from, I would say, like maybe 60, 50 years ago. When we had a really good time in Iran in terms of music and musicians, there wasn't as much challenge at the time. So we had a really good, I can say, history of music back then. So we've been just singing and practicing those songs.
0: And when you sing a song that has been there for about 60 or 70 years, would you add some kind of like modernity in it, or we just stick to the traditional track?
3: Most of the time it's traditional, and it's a mixture of classical music and poetry, the old poetry. We sometimes rearrange some part of the songs, but most of the time we use the original song from that time. Most of the Persian poetry is about human virtues, about human soul and love.
0: Now we are going to play Nagmi Hey Jan Faza.
3: Nagmi Hey Jan Faza is one of our original song that Masood made that song, and it's from Rumi poems, and the song is on Isfahan mode, is one of our Persian modes. We have 12 different modes in Persian classical music, so this is Isfahan. We call it Isfahan mode, and is actually is a new technique in songwriting, because it's kind of music, like a music and singing freestyle on the music. It's a kind of moderating song. It wasn't common in previous time.
0: We'll have a listen to the song and come back.
3: Thank you.
2: Thanks.

0: So, Ali, tell me, what does this song mean?
1: Well, actually, it was written something like 700 years ago, so you can see that it's a bit mystical. But the thing is that still these days, you can find a lot of young people who are still into that. It's, you know, you can have your own interpretation. Everyone can have their own. It's kind of spiritual, but some people, you know, look at it as something like, you know, a romantic thing, and that is kind of romance for them. So it depends on your interpretation and the point of view that you have. We've been recently interested in that kind of poem because I think that one of our members of the band is kind of inspired by this poet, and then he decided, you know, to have more of his poems into our music. Yeah, so that's the story.

0: This is Rima from Radio 4EB, and this is Music Masala, a spicy blend of music and life. I'm joined today by Saba Ensemble. Tell me, how was the learning experience for you, especially that you had professional and non-professional musicians in this band? How was this learning experience relating to you?
1: I don't know what happened. I just told them, yeah, a couple of years ago, I just learned how to play Ney. And, you know, right after that, these guys said to me, why don't you come and play with us? And I said, no, I can't. No, I'm not good at that. And they said, no. We're not professionals. Just come and we will lead you. Like Maccom. Sometimes she just called and said that, okay, you can come to my home tonight and we can go through some of the songs. And that's it.
0: And Maccom, what musical instrument do you play?
2: I play tar. It's a string instrument. It's a very traditional instrument. Well, they say it's the mother of instruments in Iran. Actually, the reason I picked tar as my instrument was that when I was 18, I met a girl. She was my sister's roommate. She was studying Bachelor of Music at the time. And one night, we were just sitting there, and she started playing, and I listened to it, and like immediately I told myself, this is it, I'm going to learn this instrument. But yeah, so I just started learning tar when I was 18, like on and off. Then when I immigrated to Australia, but I just didn't take it that seriously. It was just a hobby for me until I joined this group. And it's been like over a year that I'm doing it more seriously. And I spend more time practicing.
0: And we'll just go for a song now, La Ubali.

0: back, let's talk about Laubali. What does Laubali mean?
1: I think Laubali means doesn't care about things, carefree person.
2: Why did you choose to sing this song? What's the message behind it?
3: The meaning is a little... It means carefree, but in a different way.
4: In a positive way, we can say. So it's kind of being laid back and carefree, not... being irresponsible. It means that having the responsibilities, but at the same time do not take things seriously, and do not, you know, sometimes in life, every one of us, you know, we make a mountain out of a molehill. You know, the message is that, you know, just let it go. You know, just let it go. So that means the whole song would be like that.
1: I think it's about more focusing on the beloved one. So in the one line, he explained that the eyes is for seeing your love. It's just for that, and don't care about the other things.
2: So let's talk about your musical instrument. What's your musical instrument that you used during the recording of this song?
1: I'm a Persian singer and Persian percussion player in the group, in the sub ensemble.

0: This is Rima from Radio 4EP, and this is Music Masala, a spicy blend of music and life. I'm joined today by Saba Ensemble. Let's talk about your Woodford experience.
1: Yeah, I've been in Australia for 3 years now almost, and I can say that that was the highlight of all this time. Yeah, it was really good experience. To be honest, you know, I just went there to stay only for a few hours just to do the gig, and after that I wanted to come back to Brisbane. So I didn't have a sleeping bag, I didn't have a towel, I had nothing with me, just myself and my instruments. That's it. But we got there, I loved it. And I think that everyone, all of us, we were in our elements and we were really enjoying our time. And the audience, that was extraordinary, because we had people different ages, different backgrounds, and I could not believe, because when I was a kid, you know, when I was in my early teens, I was always interested in traditional music, and my friends always laughed at me because that was kind of, they said that our grandparents would listen to that kind of music because folk music is not everyone's taste. And I could see some young people, foreigners, dancing while we were, you know, doing our gig. So they were really enjoying, and there were some other people. I remember that the place was kind of packed with people.
2: Mm-hmm. It was.
1: And yes, and people stayed there for 30 minutes, which was all our gig, and they really enjoyed. So I think that, yeah, that was extraordinary.
2: Yeah, actually the good thing about playing in Australia is that we are finding our audiences. Back home, the trend is, it's in a way that like new generations are not really into traditional and classical music. So they listen more to pop music and other types of music, like fusion and stuff. But because it's a totally new music for Australian people, like foreigner audiences, they really enjoy it. And when we see they enjoy it, we get inspired and motivated to practice more.
3: Yeah, and especially the Persian freestyle is very interesting for Australian audiences. Yeah, because it's not rhythmic, and it's just free and improvising singing. And it has some special technique to chant, like canary or nightingale, and it's really special.
0: Was that the biggest concert you've had here in Australia?
1: For me, definitely it was, because that was the second gig that I was doing here. The first one was in Brisbane. That was for a charity, and it was not a big thing. But this one was huge, huge. And before that, I was really stressed, and I was not sure if I was able to perform, you know, well. But yeah, it was really good, and we had a very good gig.
2: The whole atmosphere is in a way that, when you get there, you don't feel stressed out anymore. So people are chilled out and pretty relaxed.
1: Yeah.
2: So we're just looking forward to our next performance at Woodford, hopefully next year.
0: Speaking of audience, tell me, who are your audience? Who do you sing for?
1: I think that, you know, we had people from every walk of life, young, old, kids. And we had people from different backgrounds and different countries. Yeah, and I think that, you know, music is something that once you're infatuated with music, doesn't matter what your language is, your gender, your race, you know, because music is kind of the language understood by everyone. Yeah, so I think that everyone can enjoy our music.
3: Yeah, I think Persian classical music is very colorful. And because they use different instruments, musical instruments, and different type of singing. So our audience, as Alice mentioned, that would be the other cultures that are interested in music, actually.
0: Now we talk about the last song, Bazichye Ayam.
1: Yeah.
3: Bazichye Ayam, yeah, actually I wrote this song. When I arrived in Australia about 12 years ago, or 14 years ago, I was very alone, and I was looking for some Persian people who are involved in music, or some musicians. And one of my friends introduced me to a person. So we went together and worked together, and I involved in the Persian poetry nights on that time, and we we had performances over there on the event. And I've heard a poem from one of our contemporary poets who is still alive, and it was really inspired me. And I was just singing to myself this poem all of the time. And from that time, I decided to write this song. And when I involved in Sabah Ensemble, I talked to Masoud. Then I said I arranged and I made a song. And we talked together and rearranged it again. And we wrote this song together.
0: Is there a particular message you're trying to convey from this song?
3: Yeah, it's nowadays because the human rights is very low and nobody cares about the human rights. One of the lines says that we are the sacrificed, the people are sacrificed in this dirty world at the moment. So Bazıçe Ayyam, it means the people and the human rights is bored, and this world is playing with that and don't care and doesn't care about the human rights.
0: We'll go now and have a listen to this song, and thank you, Omid, Tammy, Ali and Mahkam, for your time and for being part of this project. Thank you very much.

Big Things Runaway here, yeah, coming through with TK Miser there. Before that, you did listen to Spiritual Healing. That's right, from TK Miser, welcoming you to another show on the Multicultural Magazine, Tolu Roots on the Bay. Once again, I hope you're having a fantabulous hour, wherever you are at this point, however the weather, and I'll be keeping it locked with rhythm super goodness for the next hour plus, with infotainment side by side as well. That's right, with Tamocha Do Flipping Your Group this afternoon. It's Big Things. TK Miser, homegrown talent, showcasing her artistry with this track, Big Things. And I will see you on the flip side. Tolu Roots on the beat, Multicultural Magazine. Free.

Brisbane based Aboriginal Australian, that's right, from the Gamilaroi country. Singer, songwriter, guitarist, and musician with the debut album Thema Plum. That's right, Better in Black, which was released about 6 years ago now, and is still doing feet around the suburbs and gigs across the community. And that's what I'm giving you now, man. Not angry anymore. A single from my album Better in Black. This song is actually picked number 4 in the ARIA Albums chart, and she's also received various accolades such as Best Cover Art at the 2019 ARIA Music. That's right, more of a homegrown, super talented one here, Thema Plum. Not angry anymore. There, treating us to this beautiful afternoon session. Whatever you are on the frequency, 98.1 FM, it's all your return to beat. Once again, taking you on through some beautiful jams. We're reading goodness back to back with a fusion of funk, electric, and lots more reggae, hip hop, keeping you musically inclined between genres. I'll be taking you on through the next track here, coming from Candlelight Remix, Talk, and DJ Dancy. And then after that, we listen to Maya and Ira King's various artists. Take this one away, and I'll see you on the flip side with more super music coming your way. An explicit language warning on this track, Candlelight Remix, but enjoy, still about the groove.

Tokay and DJ Denson, I did mention there, with their own ever first collaboration. That's right, Indonesian German soul reggae artist Tokay from Berlin joins forces with Corona based DJ producer Denson, Romain Vigo Tretnam, Trisha and Sohan featuring on that track there. That's right, Candlelight Remix. And they're giving us their new single with that track there. I hope you're enjoying it with them. Maya and Hyri Kings here with various artists on this joint, keeping you musically inclined for this album. Like I said, the frequency that you're upon 1FM feed regulation vibration right here with these tracks coming your way.

0: 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The Codes of Practice cover matters relating to program content, including local content, news, current affairs, Australian music content, programs for children, and the responsibilities associated with broadcasting to the community. They also cover aspects such as community access and participation in the operation of this service. Copies of the codes are available on the 4EB website.
1: Pipe down. We're here tonight for a very special offering. An offering of our spirits this evening in unison. But first, a word of instruction. Hello. Please leave all your belongings at the door. You can sit or stand, we can take a vote, and just tiptoe to the center of the circle while we unveil the ropes. Still a little room left to hang your clothes. Some of us are new here, we'll take it slow.

There's always stains on what's real and true. But tonight is a special, special occasion. And all the

maximum effect on this house twist of some Maguaza. That's right, Beating Heart. And you must have listened to some whole Kopovo, the massive track there just before the promo in between. That was the ad that we had in the between the frequency of our vibration. 98.1 FM, that's right. And you did listen to Gorillaz as well. Gorillaz, the English virtual band, created by musician Damon Harbin and artist Jamie Howard in London, England. And they all consist of four fictional members: two vocal, keyboards, Modoc, bass guitar, Nudu, guitar, keyboard, vocals, and Rossu, harps, drums. And then after that was Jakinda, Lost and Now, locking it with some Maguaza. That's right, Beating Heart, twist of an house effect, music on frequency 98.1 FM. And then after that, we'll be coming through with Black Rose featuring Damo, Sugar Flow, and Tamar. The one you listen to from Gorillaz, titled Out of Body, featuring Kilo, Kish, Zembra, Katz, and Iman Ivonsha, all the way from England. That's right, I told you before I said it. Hey, I'm saying it again, I've said it many times. That frequency 98.1 FM offers you all the great music across the globe from the underground scene. That's right, doing in urban sphere across the massive clubs and gigs that you can think about. And the Tribal Groove Fusion is always right here for the culture on 98.1 FM. We'll be myself and I will return the beat rock steady and groovy effect on this afternoon drive. Enjoy, boys. Ride some Maguaza, Beating Heart.

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Concession prices are also available.

keeping you in the loop with the infotainment going across our city at this point in time. I hope you must have enjoyed a bit of a musical fusion that coming your way for this afternoon drive on Frequency 98.1 FM. It's Olu Roots on the beat, taking you on through the couple of minutes we have less on the show. Say about 27 minutes to go, and we still got loaded gems for your listening pleasure. That's right, you must have listened to that one coming home with Pinar Chameleon, that we all know, Mundi and Tupachke remix, original radio from Zab, sing Hallelujah. You listen to another one that featuring various artists from the other side of our Latin brethren there, and that was El Negrito, El Gaffa there, and it's on the frequency still pulling you through. I've got these tidbits here keeping us going across our community. Like you say, it's an entertainment session right about now, and this is Celtic Fest holding up in Warwick QLD featuring Highland Games, Highland Cows, Medieval Village, coming up on 3rd through 5th of October 2025, Warwick and Surrounds. Also includes pie bands, entertainment, Celtic music, and lots more. Lovers of Celtic Fest, this is a chance to come experience that bit of entertainment up for grabs. That's right, through 3rd and 5th October. That's right, 3rd through 5th of October 2025, Warwick and Surrounds. For more information on that one, you just go get on to Celtic Capital of Queensland, and also you can get online CelticFestQRD.com.au. Keep a log with this track, yes, it's coming on your way under African skies. This is Titude, and I'll see you in a jiffy. A Paul Simon, that's right, another legend there, Paul Simon. A remix from our own DJ. We're talking about the worldwide DJ known as Paul Oakenford. We enjoy this

global organization, people of Indian origin, has got us on this one. India Day Faith coming through on 17th of August 2025 at Roma Street Park, Lango. 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Sponsorship on the Gold Platinum for this one. Yeah, and still coming through is the India Day Faith 2025, 17th August 2025. It's on Sunday for lovers of Indian cuisine, Indian entertainment, and lots more. Come on, come on, and come enjoy. For me, myself, and I enjoyed a bit of the cuisine from the other side of the world, and I'm sure that will be on display come this 17th of August 2025 for India Day Faith. And still on the African skies, a remix of Paul Simon by DJ Paul Okafor. Enjoy Oluru Tony with Frequency 90.

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Salmonella Dub here, Dancehall Girl, Tretino Studio, Repertoire right about now. Still the afternoon drive with Olu Roots on the Bay with Infectious Sound coming through on Frequency 98.1 FM for lovers, lovers, and stressful lovers of good music. Catch me on social, on Instagram at DJ Olu Roots for gigs, updates, and lots more. That's right, for lovers of good music, dive from diverse backgrounds, DJ Olu Roots, multi-genre on Instagram. That's right, keeping you unlocked with this masterpiece of jams that you must have had the opportunity of listening to all across the globe. We teach, we actually bring about underground beats. That's right, we bring you, introduce you to sounds making waves across the globe, but you hardly get to feel on the scene in urban sphere. That's what we do right here on Frequency 98.1 FM, and I'll be catching you up on next fourth Wednesday every month for more jams coming through your way. And before that, you stay locked with the next program on Q, which is in check, but we still got a couple of less than 10 minutes to go on this show, and I will still be reeling out some more jams coming your way. Doug E. Doug Soul Jazz Orchestra, all the way from Canada, with their various styles colliding to form a refreshing fusion of classic Afrobeat, disco, and soul funk with a jazzy twist. And that's what you'll be listening to after this Dancehall Girl, Salmonella Dub. 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Catch me on social, DJ with Masterpiece Sound and Mix.

the same system that's exploiting us, that is taking advantage of everybody. But that's the whole story. You have those working with the system getting fucked by the system. You see, it's dumb. We all remain in the same system sold to us for generations. Since the Western society became the imperial power.

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Hello again and welcome to the Global Jazz Program on Global Digital Radio and on Radio 4EB. My name is Richard Hemanick. I'm the host of today's program, and today it's Global Jazz as portrayed on records and CDs and on the little hisses and hums and bumps. You could hear that it was a record I just played. It was the Benny Goodman Quartet Are Together Again. It was 7/11. And for you to understand how old this record is, I really love the suggestion here. It says $8.40 suggested retail price. The good old times. We continue with a lovely double CD. It's called Jazz Legends Divas. It features Lena Horne, Billie Holiday, Sarah Vaughan, Ella Fitzgerald. But I've chosen Lena Horne with Teddy Wilson and his orchestra, Prisoner of Love.

0: My next city is called B.B. King, the king of the blues. I've chosen Sweet 16, and the label tells me recorded between 1960 and 1980. B.B. King.
1: Baby, baby, you were just sweet 16.

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In the world, woman. 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
9: 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My name is Richard Hemmernick, and today it's Global Jazz as portrayed on records and CDs. Well, my next record is a jam. It's worth it quite a lot of money. It's Professor Longhair live on the Queen Mary. It was recorded on the 24th of March, 1975. I think I bought it around the early 1980s. And I play for you now. This is number 3. Every day I have the blues.

0: thank you.
1: What a fantastic recording from 1975. Professor Longhair, live on the Queen Mary. Every day I have the blues. We're moving from, what is it, Los Angeles, Long Beach, California, to Scotland, Edinburgh. Clive Valley Stompers Collection 1956 to 1961. And I've chosen here for you 5'2" Eyes of Blue, Scottish Dixieland.

We're moving from Scotland to Canada. Diana Krall of the City, The Look of Love. And I've chosen for you I Love Being Here.

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1: Ladies and gentlemen, you're listening to the Global Jazz program on Global Digital Radio and on Radio 4EB. I really hope you enjoy this program. And today it's a Global Jazz portrait on records and on CDs. My next record is also quite an old one. It's called Chris Barber, Ecker Bilk and Sidney Bechet with Lonnie Donegan. I've chosen side number 2, which features Sidney Bechet and Ecker Bilk with the Paramount Jazz Band. And the song they perform is called I Found a New Baby.

That was Sidney Bechet and Aka Bilk with the Paramount Jazz Band. It was not I Found a New Baby, it was Got It and Gone. Let's move from the UK to Vienna. It's only a hop to the capital of Austria. In 1994, Michael Piuni ganged up with Thorsten Zwingenberger on drums and produced the CD Vienna Boogie Woogie, and this is also the title of the song they're performing.

It's a long flight from Vienna to Melbourne. It was on the 6th and 7th of May 2009 where Andy Firth recorded his CD montage at the Atlantis Sound Recording Studios in Melbourne in beautiful Victoria. And off that CD, I play for you Undecided.

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2: 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My name is Richard Hemenick. I'm the host of today's program. And today it's Global Jazz as portrayed on records and on CDs. It was, I think, a year ago when I went to Carindale Shopping Center, went to the CD and records place and found a special called Mojo Blues Band and Dana Gillespie cost me $20. The title of the record is And the Boogie Woogie Flew. And the funny thing is it's an Austrian production. It was produced in July 1982 at the Soundmill Studios in Vienna. So it's Mojo Blues Band and Dana Gillespie, and they're performing for you Rockin' Pneumonia and the Boogie Woogie Flu.

My next CD is called Ella A Fine Romance, and on the CD she gangs up with Louis Armstrong, and here is their version of A Fine Romance.

don't have the thrills that the march of time has. But I'm a divine romance, my good woman. My strong age in the wood. Woman, you never give the audience a center glance, though you like cactus plants.

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is a romantic fusion that explores the introspective side of high life, reimagining its traditional roots with heavy jazz influences. That's the latest from Kwashibu Area Band's EP, Love Warriors Anthem. And to start out this week's Global Grooves, we heard music from the South African cellist and vocalist Abel Selichoy, who was just recently here in Australia. But that's track was from his album Hymns of Bantu, a fantastic seamless mix of throat singing from Bach, a Southern African hymn, which is what you heard, Sole Sole, and elements of jazz. Hi, Rick here with you for Global Grooves, back in the seat again after a bit of an absence. And this week, newbies include Peter Mayo presents Brazilian Party. Also from Brazil, Sao Paulo's tropicalista Tagua Tagua, and the latest for Colombian-Canadian singer Lido Pimiento, and the latest from transnational Guacharaca from Colombia's Frente Cumbiero, and from Oceania in our neighbourhood, from the Solomon Islands, Natty Dolasai Asi, and from Aotearoa, Marlon Williams. And on the programme, two retro reissues, Roots Rock in Zimbabwe and Synthesizing the Silk Roads, and a sneak peek of the forthcoming release for African Express called Bahidora. So let's get it underway, and we're going to stick with music from South Africa for the moment, and then head off to music from the latest for Femi Kuti. You listen to 4EB 98.1 FM. This is Global Grooves. This is DJ Dada Man and Moscow Dollar.

Yeah, still a critique of political corruption and social injustice. That's Fimi Kuti, the elder son of the great Fela Kuti. And his new album, Journey Through Life, marks a personal chapter in this Afrobeat legend's career. And that followed on from a fantastic track from a group that's sort of developed since the early 2000s, from a style of music known as Bacardi, then into Quetta, and more recently into Amapiano. DJ Dada Man and Moscow Dollar, and an album that's out on the Niegi Niegi Tapes label, if anybody's looking for it. Fantastic music that's a bit of a capture, so to speak, of a lot of the famed and popular dance styles and genres of the moment in South Africa. Well, coming up now, we're going to be bringing to you more new music from the Putumayo Discovery Series. They've been releasing two CDs on digital downloads over the past year or so, and this is the latest one, Putumayo Presents Brazilian Party. We're going to have a couple of tracks now and a few more later in the program. But firstly, from an album that actually is a vibrant sound of samba grooves and Afro-Brazilian beats, a collection of Brazil's most joyous musical expressions. We're going to hear firstly Yaya Masemba, an all-women band that fuses Afro-Brazilian rhythms, and then a big band that blends traditional samba with jazz, improvisation, funk groups and hip-hop, and orchestra Bamba Social. Fui B, 98.1 FM. 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

this while introducing a fresh dance energy to his latest album. That's Brazilian producer and composer Tagua Tagua, but at the same time maintaining the neo-soul and tropicalia and psychedelic influences that he's defined by his earlier works. From his album Raio, this is Tagua Tagua.

Yes, from Sao Paulo. It's Tagua Tagua, otherwise known as Philippe Puperi, and that particular track featuring the American rock band White Denim.

0: And here on the program, you've been listening to the music of Tagua Tagua and Come a Little Closer. And now we're going to get into some retro releases here on the program. Firstly, from a album originally released in 1974 from the famed Nigerian the Lee Jadu sisters, from their EP Urebe.
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forever. Parents, understand. Learn from this sad story. It's not all the time a child tells

Yes, beginning our look into some of the retro reissues at track from the Lijado Sisters, and a story, an extract from a story, Urede. Also now here on 4EB, going to go to some music from Synthesizing the Silk Roads, a compilation of rare pressings from a Soviet-era vinyl plant in Tashkent, Uzbekistan, the first of its kind fully licensed album that features a fantastic selection of Uzbek disco, Tajik electronic folk, Uyghur guitar, and Crimean Tatar jazz, with Korean brass and genre-defying styles from the Soviet Central Asia. Not only Soviet, rare Soviet dance music, but it's a journey along the Silk Roads that revisits USSR disco nights and immersing into grooves that inspired Soviet youth to envision a different future that ultimately came to them after the unravelling of the Iron Curtain from within. So from the album Synthesizing the Silk Roads, Uzbek Disco, Tajik Folktronica, Uyghur Rock, Tatar Jazz from the 1980s Soviet Central Asia, and various artists. We're firstly going to be hearing from Gulshan and Mark Firat, Kamara Kulova, and then Natalia Nuram Kamedova, both from this album.

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1: Now continuing with our look back at some of the reissues and to album from Rhodesia, as it was known, into the independent nation now of...

is endlessly rewarding, a time of wild experimentation before established genres that crystallized rock, rumba, soul and traditional grooves all colliding beautifully together in this collection. So we're going to have a couple of tracks that featured artists that went on to have huge careers of their own, like Thomas Mapfumo from the Black Sun Limited and the Acid Band, as well as other renowned singers that gained international attention throughout their careers. So without further ado, a album that was actually inspired by the burgeoning recording industry in the neighbouring country of South Africa. But the Liberation War was raging when Thomas Mapfumo was immortalised and joined forces with the Black Unlimited and the Acid Band. So here on the programme, from the album Roots Rockin' Zimbabwe, you're listening to 4EB 98.1 FM.

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0: Yes, two more from the Putumayo Presents Brazilian Party in it. Last track there from the Orquestra Bamba Social, one of the big samba clubs. And before that we heard from Masemba, an all-women band who fuses Brazilian and Afro rhythms with samba. Now here on 4EB at Global Grooves, we're going to have a look at some music now from the Pacific, more particularly from Solomon Islands and from Aotearoa, and the beautiful album, the latest for Marlon Williams. But firstly,
1: 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It's all happening on Friday the 6th of June from 6:30 p.m. here at Radio 4EB under the Story Bridge. 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We can't wait to see you there.
0: That sounds like a fantastic progression of some of the music that 4EB is being producing and recording and bringing out to all of us to enjoy. So look out for more news on the 4EB release party happening this Friday here at 4EB under the Story Bridge. But you'll need to book ahead for our numbers. So call the office during business hours and place your booking. Okay, let's get into now some music, as I said, from Solomon Islands firstly, and to the music of Natty Dolai Asi, who's been around for quite a while, but his new album is an echo of his ancestors and wisdom through songs and stories. He's a warrior of tribal songs of the Solomon Islands and the bearer of deep cultural knowledge and rare mystic chants. And then we're going to be hearing some fantastic tracks from the brilliant new album for Marlon Williams called Te Whare Te Weka Weka. And it's an album that you've probably been hearing quite a bit of around all of the different platforms and radio stations and media outlets. But I thought I'd bring you a couple of tracks. But firstly, to the music now of Natty Dolai Asi and his new album.

0: heart of mine.
1: Yeah, featuring the great voice of Lord. That's new music from Marlon Williams. It's a fantastic new album of his that sees him with a full album in Maori language, or Te Reo. And it's his first album of all Maori songs. It's his fourth solo album, but this album's taken about 5 years to get together, although he'd been performing a lot of Maori songs in his live performances throughout the past decade. This new connection lies at the heart of Te Whare, Te Weka Weka, and the album's 5 year process that reconnects Marlon to family, friends, and hometown of Lyttelton after a globetrotting decade that's been establishing his career. Fantastic new music for Marlon Williams here on Global Grooves and Radio 4EB 98.1 FM. And now to a couple of tracks that's been released off a 21-track double LP that's about to be released. And it's the latest for Africa Express and a genre-defying 21-track album that was recorded to the during the Bajidora Festival in Mexico last year, where all participating artists on this album performed. The record brings together a bold fusion of Latin pop, reggaeton, hip-hop and traditional African styles, but highlighting the power of cross-cultural collaborations. And the first track we're going to be hearing features the artist Malian vocalist Fatoumata Diawara. And also on the album, there are a fantastic array of artists that features multi-instrumentalist Joan as policewoman, Nick Zimmer of Yeah Yeah Yeahs, Damon Albarn, who's once again the curator of this, and St. Lucian artist Porte. So get into this expansive and energetic collaboration. It celebrates the shared spirit of creativity across the continents. And look out for more of this album. It's being released at the beginning of next month. So here on Global Grooves, this is new music for Africa Express.

Yeah, that's just a sneak peek of the brand new album for Africa Express to be released at the beginning of next month. But that those two tracks are the first singles to be released. First being heard, it featured the voices of Fatoumata Diawara and Moonchild Zanelli. And that last track there featuring Alan Sita, Vega, Pote and Mare Advertencia. Fantastic sound, and if that's just a taste of what's to come of African Express's new album called Bahidora, with all of the artists on the album having performed at the festival of the same name in Mexico last year. Well, now it's time to stay in the vicinity and hear some new music from the Colombian artist that is probably best known for his collaborations with other groups like having a bit of a mental block here. Anyway, apart from being one of the forerunners of the Colombian music scene at the moment, he's known for his transnational guacharaca, which is a very scratchy percussive instrument that you'll hear. So from their latest album here on 4EB, this is new music for Frente Cumbero.

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1: Yeah, that's the New York-based DJ and producer Nicodemus there with a recent remix release of his that features Ron Rumba Tobacco and the Ben Gamori remix that followed on from two tracks in a row from Frente Cumbiero's latest album. Now it's time to start winding up this week's Global Grooves and going to say goodnight with new music from a Colombian in Canada. It's from her latest album called La Belleza. Lido Pimienta has a very interesting album, very different from her former releases. Lots of fantastic vocals on it, but it's been described in the Blur as dramatic and glamorous music of pathetic terror. I'm not too sure whether or not that's true or not, but let's have a look and start to say goodnight with the latest music for Lido Pimienta.

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head full of jelly. 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It's not a girl, it's about the whole world and of all worlds. They give belief to the poor, set to war. It's the next generations who'll be forced to taste our party waste. And we're going down the alley with your head full of jelly. Yes, I know, I was told this was jealousy. 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There's a sweating fish in a desert puddle and an old tycoon on a jungle treacherous scene. It's the next generations who'll be forced to taste

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It's not a girl, it's about the whole world and the bone words. Give relief to the poor, which send them towards the next generations will be forced to taste the 20th century pot.

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Music Masala, a spicy blend project of music and life from 4EB Radio Brisbane, Australia. Today, you're going to hear an interview with some members of Son Semilla, an original band

0: from Brisbane, mixing rock, reggae roots, Latin flavors like cumbia, and inviting lyrics. Welcome to this program and thanks for coming to 4EB Studios. Today we are here with Juan Carreño from the band. Hi Juan, how are you?
1: Good, excellent, thank you.
0: Very good. It's a pleasure to have you here in the studios, and we're going to talk about a little bit about the band. And could you please tell me your cultural background and which instrument do you play?
1: I am from Latin America. I'm from Colombia. I play the bass. I also sing a few of the songs too.
0: Yeah, right. Mm-hmm. Yeah, so we're going to hear some of the songs as well. And what draw you to music in the first place?
1: Oh, now that's a long question though. I come from a family in which the music is a fundamental part of the family. So we do play music in when we met. We will play music when we, in all the family activities, we will play music as well.
0: Yeah.
1: And it's always going to be a guitar in the house, and it was always there. So I kind of feel that it's always been with me. Yeah. But then I also study music.
0: Okay.
1: And then, I always be part of bands.
0: Mm-hmm. Back in Colombia.
1: Back in Colombia, mm-hmm. Yeah. And also here, I also been playing with people since I said probably the first year. I have already started playing with a few people.
0: Yeah, and talking about your background, what are your memories of music from you where you were a child?
1: Okay, that is I will say that from my father's side, I will recall. And the traditional rhythms such as rajaleña, cumbia, and then you can go more and more traditional music from there, but yeah.
0: From Colombia. So much music in Colombia. And I guess having that as a cultural background give you a lot of tools to play with when you got to play with other musicians and understand a bit about music, isn't it? Because you have the, I guess, the African side of the music and then the more aboriginal side of the music of Colombia, and then the mix of that with the Spanish instruments and their own way of playing music, and then you got something very special, isn't it?
1: Yeah, and my mother's side of the family.
0: Yes.
1: She's more like from the tropical feeling.
0: Oh,
1: so she will have all the salsa at home.
0: Cumbia.
1: And cumbia is in Latin America before in the old times. Everybody listened to it, but it's more like a December sort of music.
0: Okay.
1: So in December you will listen to Lisandro Mesa and all those famous musicians that are all very famous in Mexico too.
0: Oh, they are, absolutely.
1: Through the year they will listen more for like salsa.
0: Okay.
1: And so she brought all that
0: into your
1: the salsa in my family. And then you have all the, for the generation that my family come from, there was where all the protesta music was very big, like Mercedes Sosa,
0: Silvio Rodriguez.
1: So we also have the records at home and
0: so
1: listen
0: beautiful
1: to them. Yeah.
0: So would you be able to introduce the next song of the Son Semilla band, please, to the public, and tell us a bit about what they're going to hear? So we're going to hear...
1: Okay. This song that we're going to play is called Propaganda.
0: Propaganda,
1: Is by the guitar player of the band, Greg Clark. He is the singer and he composed the whole song. We're lucky we recorded here the instruments here in the studio here at the 4AB with Alex, and I myself did the mix at home. We ended the recording each member apart, and then we put it together myself. So we're gonna listen to Propaganda. He have a really good message, the song, and he also have some kind of like a, I would say, tricky tempo games around the songs.
0: Okay, let's listen to it. Propaganda.

0: Music Masala, a spicy blend project of music and life from 4EB Radio Brisbane, Australia. Today, you're going to hear an interview with some members of Son Semilla. Today, we are here with Juan Carreño. You also have songs in Spanish, or how does that work in the band?
1: Yes, we do. We do sing in both languages. So we got the majority of the song will be in English, of course, because the principal singer, Greg Evans, is an Australian guy. So you feel familiar with the language itself, but he also speaks very well Spanish, and he got a couple of songs in Spanish too. And I do myself have a few songs too.
0: So, in Spanish. And do you write in English as well?
1: I wanted to get the next songs that I coming up with are going something to be in English.
0: Yeah. Is it easy for you to find inspiration and write in English?
1: You know, when you were talking before about the different genres of music you learn and how they give you tools, that was my thought. It came to me. The thought that came to me when you say that is like languages. So you use the language of, okay, you use the language of English and the language of cumbia or the language in your music. So it's just a matter of sit down and making it work. So I reckon it's not as easy, but
0: You haven't tried.
1: I did have a couple of songs in English.
0: Yeah.
1: But are more songs that I did. Yeah, I did a song for my partner. A couple of little things that I do in English, but not the full song.
0: Uh-huh.
1: And I'm lucky enough to have plenty of English people around me to help me with the feedback.
0: Yeah. So, and talking about inspiration, what inspired or influenced you in your life to write or compose music?
1: This is something I want to say to everybody that is up there and wanted to write their songs. And it's have a pen and a piece of paper and write wherever, all the time. It is, the inspiration is in have the tools, is in reflect and write. Because everything can be an inspiration. Everything around us is talking to us all the time. Mm-hmm. The matter is get comfortable with the writing process, like get comfortable with the majority of the songs that I wrote, or when I was more productive, when I been the longest with a pen and a paper in my hands. If I have a book, if I'm in a class, for example, or I'm in study and I have a paper,
0: yes,
1: and a pencil, I will write something, even if it's something very, even if it's not a song, it's just a reflection about.
0: Yeah, and will you later will rescue that or go back to that information and put it somewhere in
1: if it's good, yeah. I trying to organize those informations around. But yeah, everybody's different. But have the way you probably recording in your recording machine, but and trying to put pieces together. But is have the habit of doing it. Believe in your relationship with your environment, because everything is talking to you.
0: So for Juan, everything and anything can be an inspiration to write music.
1: That's
0: great. What if we listen to the next song of Son Semilla? Can you introduce the song, please?
1: Okay, this song, let's play Libres. This song talks about how sometimes you are in situations in which the life is hard. Like you feel like you fell down, like you lose hope, and in those moments is when you cry, and then you feel like and is how those moments hopeless. Are that they're hopeless, and that those moments are the moments of change and very important moments, like when you probably are very sick and you feel, oh, I'm not going to make it or something like that. Those moments are precious in a way that they make you reflect about your life or seen in perspective. And so this song talk about in that moment like that, I realized that I was free and I didn't know that. So that the quote of the song say, it's free. Something inside me has telling me, like my conscience has telling me that I'm free. So that's the chorus that goes around the reflection.
0: So what's the name of the song? How do you translate the name of the song?
1: The name of the song originally is somos libres, that after a little while become just libres.
0: Yeah.
1: But it means we are free.
0: Okay.
1: The meaning of this, the title, yeah.

0: Music Masala, a spicy blend project of music and life from 4EB Radio Brisbane, Australia. Today, you're going to hear an interview with some members of Son Semilla. Today, we are here with Juan Carreño. Have you ever faced any challenges as a band?
1: Yeah, we have a big challenge. When you are in a band, you have to kind of understand that you are in a kind of like a small army. And you are army. In that army that is your army, and you want to get out there, but you have to be as strong as an army. So have to be as strong as a team, let's say. I don't know. Because you fight for something, you know? Some kind of way you are fighting to get your point out there, or get your music out there. Mm-hmm. And I think the biggest challenge with the bands and is that requires a high level of intensity. Mm-hmm. And with the daily life and the busy life that everybody have, especially because we are already grow up men and you know, society is taking its part and you have to pay the bills and all that jazz. So that takes part of your time. And then, yeah, so like I will say the biggest challenge we have is time. But on the other hand, now technology brings you things that can save you time. So you can record your beats and send it to the other person, so the other person can come up with something. You don't have to be all together. Yeah. So you save time.
0: So that's like an advice for anyone who wants to try to start a band or has already a band.
1: Yeah.
0: All right.
1: Use the technology.
0: For that. Yeah, well, I want to talk about a little bit more about the future of the band. What's the next thing for Sansemilla?
1: What I wish to happen is that we will get, I will have at least 4 new songs that we record on the studio, mix it, and ready to show.
0: Yes.
1: And I wanted to go and try to get big gigs, and I start to get good relationship with other musicians and try to get more exposure. This year is being good. Things happen to us. Thanks for AB and the Masala project. They're being great. They will record here. I think so. We are on the right. We hold the right material. We just need to get strong as an army and go there. I would love to go gigging around Australia. That's one of the things that I wish to do. Go and play Melbourne. Go and play in different cities.
0: Yeah, that would be awesome to see. What if we play a last song? Which song would you like to play, Juan?
1: Okay. This song is the song that we record here in with the Masala project here with Alex and the studios for AB. This song is called Cumbia de la Sal. This song was written by the singer of the band, Greg Evans. I would love to mention that with the band, we are 4 members. Greg Evans, that was the one who came up with the name. And then after that, I joined myself, Juan, and then join the drummer player, who is Gunda, that is Daniel, and then after that Greg Clark. Very talented people. I'm very lucky to be playing with them.
0: Guitarist as well.
1: Mm-hmm. So I wanted to say that this song, the meaning of this song is a very poetic song, but I think that the meaning of it is something about what I feel is something about cleanliness, like find a way to clean yourself. Like when he says, vamos al mar a recoger el sal, el origen de lo bueno y lo malo. He said, like, go to the beginning, go to the source, yeah? And then you will find in the source everything that you need the tools that you need to clean yourself, like to be kind of like a
0: free,
1: yeah. But yeah. I will say that it's very. I don't know. That's the way that I feel it myself. But the meaning is, It's very interesting.
2: So this is a cumbia, right?
1: The gender is a cumbia. But I don't know if it's a cumbia. He said that it's a cumbia, so I'm trying to come up with something that is cumbia, but it's really a very particular rhythm going on in there.
2: I recognize this. So thank you for mentioning the band has four members. Yeah, that's true. We didn't talk about that because we are just Juan. Yeah. And me, the person that's doing the interview. So it's really difficult to introduce a band when you just have one member of the band to interview with. But hopefully we will have the chance to interview the whole band one day.
1: Yeah, definitely.
2: And in the next months. And good luck with all your wishes. And
1: I
2: hope you get everything done by the end of the year.
1: Thank you, Leanne.
2: And then next year you can visit... I don't know if Melbourne or Sydney, but at least some festivals around the city. That would be great to see. I think you are an original band with original lyrics, showing up some great materials. And I think this is a good place to shop. People will give you the opportunity to shine, you know, to be yourself.
1: Come on, give us the opportunity. We're here.
2: Okay, let's listen to this song.

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So that's Ofitu, Toluluafa, or Valuono, Valuono. 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
1: Tala fa lava bulava naka malawe de leiwa mai o tō ni Timmy of the Day.
2: Hello everybody, I hope we are all well and safe this morning. Oh my gosh, speaking of Joe Fa'angasef that just introduced us just now.
1: Just now.
2: How awesome was it seeing him in action over the during the Disney premiere?
1: Oh man, it was crazy, eh? Crazy cool. I just love his style. He's got a great style, eh?
2: Mm. Great style, but I think also the thing that I love most is the authenticity to himself. Yeah, very, very proud. That's point one for the South Side. Not kidding, guys.
1: No, I mean, talking about the Moana premiere, Dwayne, I forgive you. That's all right. I know you and the invitation is somewhere. But then, just to see the amount of our Pacifica people there at the premiere was crazy cool. I mean, from here in Z, and obviously he brought over quite a few people from Hawaii or from the States. So look great, and it was great to see a lot of our influencers just posting up their own videos, their own stuff there, which was really cool.
2: I think that's the thing that I really enjoy about our people is while we do have some of our official news outlets and journalists out there, we can definitely rely on our possibly the local influencers to give us an insight, a sneak peek, or just showing us what's happening.
1: Yeah,
2: and it definitely makes you I don't know about you, but because I try not to spend as much time on social media these days. But when I do hop on, there's certain creators that I will go on and I'll have a look and see what they've been up to, because that kind of gives you a bit of a feel of what's going on
1: around now.
2: Of Pacifica, entertainment, news, that kind of thing. But also always a good laugh.
1: That's true. One cool thing, Dwayne The Rock Johnson. Sueli is his Maasai name. So, Mr. Cool, where he stated, visiting Aotearoa NZ or visiting Australia, he's always it grounds him or humbles him to see his people. Pacifica excellence in regards to being in certain areas that are not. Like you're saying, they have positions that are not always they're not in the States where we as an Australian, New Zealand, we've reached there.
2: I was like, what are you talking about? And then I just
1: realized, sorry,
2: this was one of our very first conversations we had. Honestly, I think definitely in the ANZ or the Pacifica region, we are very spoiled in terms of cultural immersion, because. Unlike our family in the United States, not all of them have direct access to, being able to go back home regularly or
1: just
2: be surrounded by a community of Pacific people. I've been there myself, and there are a lot of strong Pacific communities in the States, but you'll find that there's a lot of second, third generation, Pacific Islander migrants.
1: Yeah.
2: And it's a little bit more difficult in terms of cultural immersion. They don't have as much access, you said last week on our phone interview, in terms of programs and things that are specifically catered to our people, and visibility as well in certain professions. So it's always really cool to remember that we are pretty spoiled for choice. Even though Australia still has a very long way to go, we definitely have a lot more privilege in terms of access to those types of things.
1: Haro. Frishies, if you've seen an awesome video in regards to the premiere, what were your thoughts about the premiere itself? Or Frishies, if you were blessed to go to the premiere, hit us up. We would love to share your news or your review on the event itself. But it's July, Demi.
2: Yeah, I know. It's
1: July.
2: Going to be this...
1: You lying.
2: Is it 6 days?
1: The 8th.
2: Yeah, the 8th.
1: But 6 months have gone. We're already halfway past.
2: Oh, you know what, not gonna lie, I'm quite proud of this year's
1: achievements.
2: Yeah. Oh, I wouldn't say achievements, yeah, but I think like application to you know, the overall goal. Because you know, every year it's the same oh yeah lock in kind of talk that you have with yourself. But I think this year I've been able to see visible progress in some of the goals that I've set for myself personally. So, I'm really excited. I'm really
1: go, girl.
2: Thanks, girl. But, can you believe that it's already July? Like, soon it will be graduation season. It's end of financial year right now. So, you know, if you haven't already, don't forget to submit your tax returns.
1: Once it comes through,
2: make sure that you guys complete those, as well as get your shopping in for Christmas if you don't want to have to go and shop at that time, because
1: that is it. It gets busy.
2: I don't know about you, but like growing up, I always used to think the sales around the end of financial year was always better than Christmas sales.
1: Yeah, yeah.
2: And so, yeah, if there's something that I really want, I'll go have a look at this time.
1: just briefly talking about the financial year work. Your own personal view.
2: Yeah.
1: I mean, obviously, if you know how to do your tax. Mm. But would you go to an external accountant, or if you know how to do it, do it?
2: So obviously, you know, we have laws around being able to give financial advice. So
1: I
2: wouldn't listen to me personally. But I myself, if I know how to do it, I'll do it myself.
1: Yeah.
2: I'm not gonna lie, I think I usually just go to the tax
1: professional
2: professional just to get them to fill just it in out case. Yeah. So I can get my maximum return back. And also because I think something that I did see growing up a little bit is that sometimes people that would complete tax returns themselves, they often would get you know, a letter back like a couple months later saying, hey, actually your tax return is not supposed to be that, you're gonna have to pay it back. So it's always wise to seek financial advice from a financial advisor.
1: What is that, you?
2: Somebody within that area. So if you know that, you know, you're wanting to claim more things than you already more than you know, like that you actually know, then I would definitely recommend that you see somebody that
1: someone knows,
2: the actual knowledge to do that. Like, there are a lot of people that are very savvy, and with the technology now on online, you can submit your own tax returns online. But yeah, I would definitely recommend you see professional financial advice. Don't listen to other people, just to protect yourself.
1: It looks easy to do.
2: I think, you know, like, I feel like people, especially our people, when someone tells them, oh no, you can just do this, and they're kind of like, oh yeah, like a little, like, no, definitely seek professional advice for this, because if there's one, if there's one thing that I do, you know how they say the two things in life are sure, it's the tax man and death. Like, those are things that I would definitely recommend that you seek a professional help for that, or you follow the prompts online that the government has already set up now through the ATO to do that. But yeah, I have always gone through a professional because I'm too polite.
1: That's it.
2: Yeah.
1: One last thing there, Danny. It's school holidays for the kids, right? So when did you do the few hours before mum came? Straight away, or just an hour before they got home?
2: My mum was a homemaker. Like, the time I was like in up until I was, I think, 16, 17.
1: So the house was always clean.
2: Nah, when there's eight kids, it's not always clean. But I think it had to be done straight away. My parents were very much it should be done by the time I finish saying it to you. You should move. Like, as soon like, don't, oh yeah, wait. Like, no, there was none of that.
1: Hard up, freshies. If you are on school holidays, get refreshed. Get a lot of your, there's another week left in the school holidays. Massive shout out to those that are in year 11 and 12. I know it's coming up to the last few years, months of the year. Wishing you guys all the best.
2: Yeah.
1: But yeah, enjoy the holidays. Get your rest. Make sure you do all the favors before mum and dad get home. Yeah. But Freshies, as always, we've got your fresh preparation for you Thursday morning. Mm-hmm. Later on the show, what's fresh in the 4K. Yeah. And there are quite a few, especially, just want to do again, a massive shout out again to Ida and Lekki, who took out their time last week. Yes. From Soe Siba Creatives. They will be here between the 16th and 18th of July. Ah, we are looking forward to that event. Obviously, you've seen the socials post up over the last few days. I've tried to just spam our pages to try, just what they're doing at rehearsals and things like that. It's crazy cool. Crazy cool.
2: I think it's also one of those times where you just think to yourself, oh, I don't know about you, but me personally, I'm like, oh, you know, it would have been nice if I had a talent. Oh, but you know, not suited to that, but you know, those who can will.
1: That's the one, Freshies. Just after 6:30. Hey, Freshies, look, remember, it's just hits July. What do you guys got planned for the rest of the year? Hey, if you did go to the premiere, tell us what your thoughts are about the event. Yeah. And also school holidays, what's fresh? If you have something that's fresh-pirational, or you are a local, if you're anyone who's into music, a writer, a singer, hit us up on our email, freshcrewradio.com.au. If it's clean, we are keen to try put that on air for you. But we can hit you up with the man himself, the OG with Fiji, Sosifina.

0: Tá, eu não ia fresh that was no football longer vai atinar e vai mais lá. Sorry. O pessoal na tá indo fa pitua mo ami fa malu atu fa mai ina o longa luenga. E a manu via lava le time malu le malu longa mai na luenga. You won't have to worry about no football longer anymore. So that was this is such a classic song that I think applies to all of us every now and then. We just want to think about, you know what, I don't want to work here anymore. It's time to move on to bigger and better things. Have you ever felt like that about your job?
1: Sometimes, yeah. No, definitely is times where I have felt that, eh? But, oh, no, you know what? Oh, I have to play it now. Since you said that, I have to play this. Wait, give me one second. Where is it? Oh, no, it's not there. All good. But, yeah, I mean, shucks. I mean, I think you do get that feeling sometimes, eh?
0: I think it's, I don't know about anybody that's listening in, but I know for me, I love my work until I feel like it's not, it's not something that I feel passionate about anymore, mm-hmm. or if I think that the impact that I had originally intended to, I guess, have, it's not moving the way that they said that would move, then I'm like, you know what? Because I was having this discussion with my friends, with one of my friends over the last few weeks, and we were talking about how sometimes in the initial stages of us going to our respective jobs or being onboarded, there is a shared vision that usually you have, and when I think it's quite difficult to find a workplace that aligns with the values and the goals that you might have. So you don't have the same kind of joy after a couple of years sometimes, because you realize that the initial dream that they sold you about what it is that you guys are actually doing, it's like, oh, okay, never mind. But it makes me, it brings another question up. It's like, do you, especially with the landscape of employment these days, do you think that people will remain in certain professions? Like, they'll pick a career path and stick to that only? Or just with the development of technology and the way in which the the employment landscape is going now, do you think that we're going to be seeing a increase in people just working a whole bunch of different jobs and careers, and potentially we may lose masters of crafts? Does that make sense? Mm-hmm. So just from what I've seen online recently, is that they were talking about endangered crafts,
1: yeah.
0: or endangered skills, and mm-hmm. I was just thinking to myself, man, you know, these used to be skills that were passed down for generations
1: yeah.
0: families.
1: Yeah.
0: And then, you know, once opportunities were opened up, people obviously had the freedom to choose their given profession, but it's also now you can kind of just jump from career to career. I'm not saying it's a good or a bad thing,
1: but
0: it makes me wonder what that's going to look like in the next 5 to 10 years.
1: Mm.
0: Because I've seen somebody, and they made a really good point. There was a young person online that's just kind of asking, hey, so this is the given career path that I want to take, but my parents don't want

0: to take the path.
1: Because they don't think that it's a real job or it's not stable. To which somebody who I know has a very great career and they're quite quite successful in their own field just quoted that and said, young people these days should, and I'm mindful obviously because we have all generations listening right now, is that we should be mindful that the advice given to us by our parents, while well-meaning, does not reflect the current landscape of the job market or careers and the trajectory of which, I guess, jobs will be available. And so, you know, in terms of job stability in this day and age, it's not really something that we can guarantee anymore with the changing, evolving technology that's replacing people in jobs. And so I was like thinking about that, I was just like, like, what are some of the like careers now then that people are considering very stable, or what are some of the career paths that you know?
0: I don't think mini jobs are safe. I mean, not safe, but you just find that a lot of people nowadays are just in regards to the people of today, what society of today, not saying it's easy just to go from one job to another, but I feel because of the amount of resources that are available, that you either can learn another trade or you're able to get into other areas. Not so much easy. I mean, you still have to learn a little bit of this and that, but it does give you the ability just to jump from job to job, to a certain extent. Because like you're saying, like a lot of people nowadays are, you know, it's just their mental state. Like, oh, I can't stay at this job for too long. It's just going to get to me. So, and the other thing is, in that point where you're saying with parents, with parents, I think we need to because you understand with your parents, it comes from experience.
1: Yeah.
0: But then from a parent's perspective, you have to also, you have the experience, but you also have to adapt to today's today's market, today's society in regards to your kids. Because what was happening to you at that time may not be the same thing as it is today.
1: I don't think it's the same as what the job market used to be even 10 years ago. Because now there are jobs and occupations that are available that we never would have thought were possible back then.
0: Yeah.
1: As well as, I think, especially with technology and social media rapidly evolving in the way that it has, and AI being introduced as well, it has definitely impacted that. And then it just, you know, my train of thought was just thinking, oh my goodness, if that's what I'm thinking as somebody that's been out of school for a very long time, I can't imagine what it would be like right now for students trying to decide on their careers, on you know, what path they want to take in terms of their futures
0: and stuff.
1: Because I think especially right now it is quite it's quite lucrative to be online, like as a content creator, and I don't think that there's anything wrong with that. I think that's
0: you can make it work.
1: You can make it work, but the hard thing is that not everybody can make that work, and so, like, I always think to myself, I'm like, oh, I wonder, do they have guidance counselors, or do they have career advisors, or the same way in which I did when I was in school to be able to make those decisions? And are people also encouraging them to make sure that they are chasing things that drive their passions? And so, just thinking about it now, when it's June, July holidays, it's like the second last holiday before it's over for, well, not over like that, but like, you know, before high school life is done for year 12s. And it's like, you know, I hope that right now you guys are not feeling overly overwhelmed by the decisions that you have to make, and that you are able to have conversations with trusted adults that will be able to help guide you, and your parents as well, to talk with them about career paths or opportunities or ways in which you can be supported to, you know, your end goal. Because I think, what, maybe 10 years ago, parents would have thought, and obviously I'm just speaking in general here, would have thought that the arts is not something that you can make a proper career. But, you know, for the last 10 years, we've definitely seen that.
0: Seen the growth in that, huh?
1: Especially for Pacifica people, they can, like, they can do that.
0: I guess the parents or you know the older youth who are parents and then back in our day it wasn't harder to go from one profession to another then go to another, whereas like I was saying now is technology has just taken over where you can just go on to you can link up to something and then study it while you're doing your current job, or and then it gives you that resource to jump to different avenues. So, but I mean it's crazy. Like I know with my son's college at the moment, they're not introducing year 13, but they're calling it year 13 where for the last term. They've been talking about what are you going to do after year 12, and then so they're calling it year 13 at present, but it's just what are you looking at doing, because from my understanding year 12s they finish September October only because of the exams, and then you come October. That's
1: because I think when I graduated we had our graduation
0: September, October.
1: So it was definitely early on, because I think parents all around are also like getting quite anxious for their children to
0: finish. Oh yeah, I think so.
1: You know, they've poured so much love, like labor and time into their kids, like going in through school from when they're little, and these are like massive milestones for them. I just think I'm really looking forward to, you know, the new wave and the new generation of kids that are coming through the bus, because you can see that they're really trying to be engaged with their culture and their roots while also pursuing excellence. And I think that's really awesome, because I recently saw on Instagram where it was showing they're like, hi, I'm a student, medicine student, like, you know,
0: in that's crazy.
1: It's crazy cool. We don't hear about it often, but and they're just sharing their experience and that, like, their Pacifica heritage, like, you know, one Samoan, one Tongan, one. I was just like, man, I just love seeing that.
0: It's pretty cool.
1: It's really awesome. And did you see how there's a Rarotongan woman? She is the first orthopedic surgeon. Pacifica orthopedic surgeon. I was just like, oh, that is so cool. And so, you know, I think when our parents and their parents had brought us over here for a better life, this is what it was that they were hoping that we would do.
0: Big time.
1: And so all the best to everybody during this time. I know we got the winter blues coming through because it's so cold, but I hope that you guys are feeling that inspiration to do what it is that you have in your mind that you were sent here to do.
0: That's the one.
1: Like, everybody's got their calling that they have. They're just, you know, it's a matter of time and actually putting into action what it is that they want to do. So
0: Freshies, it is just 7:10. You are with Demi and Frosty, the Fresh Crew. Up to 8 a.m. Hit us up with those song, Chris, and telephonications.

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Brisbane's growing network of bikeways is making it easier than ever to get outdoors and explore our city on two wheels. 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

Hi Freshies, it's 7:18 in the morning and we've got a massive shout out to the Yotte boys in GI. This one is dedicated to our baby driver G2G, AOK by J Boog.

0: Yeah, I'm ladies and gentlemen. Yeah, this is Taitunga Kichweshi live with the Fresh Crew.
1: What's up, Fresh? It's just after 20 past 7. You were at the Fresh Crew 9.1. We're going to hit you up with what's fresh in the 4K. But before we get into the nitty gritty of it, I just want to do a massive shout out to the Peaceful Warriors Kitigiki team who recently returned from the States yesterday. They competed in two Kitigiki competitions out in LA and came back champions. So, massive shout out again to the Peaceful Warriors Kitigiki team. For the great achievement of winning those two comps.
2: You know what? I think it's always awesome when our people come back with the trophies from any overseas competition.
1: Very true.
2: It just shows, you know, so for those who are looking for new sounds to play on the way to work or from work or just around the house while you clean up, we've got Art, I Wish It Would, that's out now, as well as...
1: That's a nice song, though. Yeah.
2: But they've been coming up with some pretty good... Arty?
1: You come with some arty stuff?
2: Yes, okay. They're coming out with, You're So Punny. Yes, I Wish It Would, but I also have been loving their cover of Bill and Moana.
1: Oh, man, that's crazy. And for those that don't know, Arts will be coming out with a track every month.
2: Yeah, I'm actually really excited. I feel like any time I know that they will be performing somewhere, I definitely want to make sure that I'm present if it's in Brisbane. But speaking of Brisbane as well, a new song coming out by DJ Noise and Kenyon Brown and Donnell Lewis, and they frequent Brisbane with shows,
1: yes,
2: so
1: yes.
2: Shout out to them for those good nights out. It's Done is out now. We'll be able to post information more online on our socials, on all of the news that we're going to be sharing with you guys this morning. We've got Marley and Maddie Font Running Me Off is out now as well, and Ethel has Island Time out as well. We've got J Boog Busy Signal Juggling Suite, which is also out now. There's quite a few.
1: That's pretty cool. A lot of music coming out. Massive shout out to Ailani Korupu. She was our Miss Samoa, our Miss Global Samoa, our Miss Universe Samoa recently got married over the weekend. So, massive shout out to you. Massive shout out to the man himself, Mr. Jai Apataya, who celebrated his birthday over the last few days also. And we were talking about this off air.
2: Yes.
1: I mean, a massive shout out to co-founder and head chef of Tala Restaurant, Henry Onesimo, for winning the Michelin Guide Restaurant Award 2026. He's also the first NNZ to receive the honor.
2: Awesome. And I think I was telling you this as well while we were on the drive here.
1: Yeah.
2: So something I thought about immediately when I had seen that online was, I remember there was once a time where I had seen Joe for us that he had posted on his socials that he believes that specifically at the time when we were having that conversation, is that Samoan food can be fine dining. And I think
1: And look what Henry's been doing. Hopefully one day we'll be able to get out there. But just to see what he's, you know, what we've seen on socials, the quality of the food, and even, you know, if you look at the diners that go in, they are of different cultures, and just the words of encouragement and the way they love the food that they're making is crazy.
2: Yeah, I think it's always. It's always an awesome experience being able to see how people excel in spaces that were not previously considered a space that should be or would have us there.
1: Yeah.
2: And so I always follow and I watch his Instagram reels and I just always share them. And my friend was like, oh, have you been there before? I'm like, no. I'm just like very proud. just over here, just like, yep. Yeah, that definitely looks like our Mu style.
1: That's it.
2: method of cooking. So yeah, shout out to Henry. He did an amazing job in putting salmon food on the map. I'm just no words. Absolutely proud to know that has been something that's been achieved by salmon.
1: Also, just in regards to, we were talking about this off air in regards to Tusi Tomasese.
2: Yes. So, congratulations to Tusi Tomasese and Vera Murphy Little in becoming members of the Academy of Motion Pictures Arts and Sciences.
1: That's pretty cool.
2: Yeah, I think it was pretty awesome because there's less than 600 people that have been inducted as members into this academy, and it's by invitation only. And so they are. That's quite an achievement.
1: That's the one, Freshies. What's Fresh in 4K starts this Saturday. A massive shout out to Tino Mai Dance Academy. They will have their showcase here on Saturday. It will be themed the Ananafi Nei Ma Taiao yesterday, today, and tomorrow. Again, that is out. They will be doing that tomorrow, Saturday, at Marsden Performing Arts Centre. Starts from 6 p.m.
2: Yes, so there will be car parking available as well as food stores, and the tickets will be available on Eventbrite, but you can go to their social media to get the link to go there.
1: There will also be beautiful food there, so check out those. Then come Monday, as we stated, that school holidays are on upon us. July 5th year holiday program, primary school age children, and that's a massive shout out to the Village Connect for what they're doing Monday all the way to Friday. So that's going to be awesome.
2: So you'll be able to, obviously, everything that we're announcing on air this morning, we will post it on our socials as well and give you guys links to be able to attend that. So that event will run from 9 a.m. to 3 p.m. It is a free event and morning tea is provided. So just make sure you guys check that out. But on the 16th to the 18th, as you guys heard us last week, we were talking to Aleki and Ida from Soul Air Siva Creatives. They will be performing and presenting to us Mana Mia. The theme there is Amu Iale Masina e Alumatoe Soul. So we're really excited for that. That's going to be at the La Boite Theatre in Brisbane. Our tickets are selling out, so make sure that you guys don't wait to get your tickets.
1: Too long, yeah.
2: Get your tickets early so that you're able to go in and support. And I guess, like, as well, this is a way that we're able to bring more to Brisbane in terms of entertainment that Pacifica art troops. So,
1: I mean, the cool thing, I mean, it does start from the 16th to the 18th. Thursday, there was one session at 8 p.m., then two sessions on Friday and Saturday. And the last show of the night, the tour, I guess, is actually sold out.
2: Very fresh this morning.
1: Yes I am.
2: Which is so they have sold out on their Saturday 8 p.m. session, which kind of works out for anybody who doesn't have tickets and doesn't have anything to do, because Island Jams will be on Saturday the 18th of July from 8:30 p.m. The show starts at 9:40, but the doors will open at 8:30. So Island Jams on Saturday the 18th of July. Round up the crew. This is what the one that you've been waiting for. Island Jams is the ultimate night out, boasting sweet sounds of feel-good island music from the South Pacific. Great company and the very best vibes known as Island Jams. They will be featuring the Buleo siblings live in Australia for the very first time, performing all their timeless hit songs on stage. So they'll have DJ Darren Buleo, Diane. Am I pronouncing that correctly? It's Buleo, right?
1: Borleo, I think so.
2: Diane Borleo, Lepolo, Suliasi, also sharing the stage will be Mr. T,
1: Sanyos,
2: and Swiss, Mesha Fretton, and then we also have DJ Ilches, DJ Peter Guns, and MC Loudmouth Len.
1: That's the one. Also on the, well, later in the month, Friday the 31st, Sons of Zion will be in Brisbane at the Mansfield Arena. So that looks like a pretty good one. They're currently, I believe, in America, so they'll be in Australia soon.
2: Yes, and then following that, we will have in September the Fijian Flying Circus.
1: That's quite interesting.
2: Yeah, I'm really excited to see it because it will be at the South Bank Piazza. So the Fijian Flying Circus is coming, bringing the energy, spirit, culture, and mana of Fiji to audiences across Australia. it's presented by Fiji Airways.
1: That's the one. And on the 25th, from the 25th and the 26th, To Le Afi Batsialea Levasa International Fire Knife Competition will be on the great 2 days. And it's a great... great venue, Roma Street, Parklands. So look out for that, freshies. Again, that's To Ole Afi Bati Labasa, the International Fire Knife Competition, out at Roma Street, Parklands, Friday 25th to the Saturday the 26th.
2: That's going to be a great night out. I would definitely recommend utilizing public transport, which will be accessible.
1: Central and the Roma train stations are just outside.
2: As well, so, and because, you know, public transport is now 50 cents.
1: Yes, it is.
2: You know, just saying. They will also be having Totoa Dance workshops, so Siva Samoa and Siva Afi workshops, and they will be releasing more information closer to the day.
1: Awesome, awesome.
2: But as October approaches towards the end of the year, as we know, the Rugby League Samoa Queensland will be presenting the Q League Carnival. So that will be at the Helensvale Hornets Rugby League Football Club from Friday the 2nd of October to Saturday the 3rd of October.
1: That's one. And Sunday, the SSA, 4th of October to the 5th of October. This year, they will be going on for 2 days. That is the Pacifica Vibes Festival. It's back and bigger than ever. 2 incredible days celebrating culture, stories, people, making Pacific communities so special. Bring the whole ainga. Enjoy live performances, cultural workshops, delicious food, talented local businesses will be there, markets, music, dance, and so much more. Whether you're Pacifica, Island, Māori, or simply love the experiencing of richness in cultures, everyone is welcome.
2: Yes, so...
1: definitely is going to be a good one. Now, in the lines of sport, Pacific Youth Rugby Festival will be on the 23rd, 24th, and 25th. Play, respect, inspire. Again, that is Pacific Youth Rugby between the 23rd and 25th. November kicks off with Big Village Festival. More details will be released closer to the event. But, Freshies, if you have any events happening in and around Brisbane, Toowoomba, GC, Logan, anywhere, hit us up. We would love to share the news with everyone in and around.
2: Yes, and also a massive shout out to our, what is the name of that account? I'm just trying to remember. Logan Hidden Gems on TikTok. I've been watching their page. So me and my best friend, we share a playlist on TikTok where we save cafes or local eats here in Brisbane that we will try together. And recently she's just been spamming adding Logan's Hidden Gems account. So they are in Brisbane, Queensland. So they have just a little over 9,000 followers, but they definitely highlight a lot of the small businesses down in the south side, as well as around the Gold Coast. So shout out to them for doing the good work so that I don't have to go looking around. Because I think one thing I don't like is when I see ads online and people are saying, oh, the food is great, but you get there and then it's not. Whereas I feel like,
1: crazy,
2: you know, all the comments where people are saying, oh yeah, we tried them as well, like, that are kind of on the same wave as them. I'm like, okay, trusted source, we're gonna have to give that a go. What are some of your favorite accounts to follow to find new things that's happening here in Brisbane?
1: I forgot the name of the page, but I think it's Brisbane something, but I can post it. It's an Asian brother that goes to different local businesses, and no matter if it's food, and just finds those little local so it's pretty cool. But first, we're going to have some tracks to follow up, but we're going to hit you up with Rock With You, Junior Salkweta, Poetic, and Biggs 685.
3: 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Let's go.

0: pushed through, even through the hardest times. Like, we think it's, we can't go through. Yeah. I just go to God, because I'm like, I've seen my dad just push through as well, and I'm like, oh, if he can do it, I can do it. And yeah, it's just something that's been passed on. And I don't believe in generational curses, as they say. I believe they're generational patterns. And if we don't learn how to change that pattern, then we just repeat the cycle. Mm. And yeah, that's all I'm trying to do, is just trying to be better than I was. Not better than anyone else, but better than myself yesterday. Mm. And trying to improve myself and learn from the mistakes. And yeah, just grow. We're here to grow, and if you're the same all the time every year, mm, which is what I was for a long time,
1: yeah,
0: I realized I wasn't growing in those seasons.
1: Yeah.
0: But now that my kids are getting older, like, they're feeding me as much as I'm trying to teach them. Mm. At the end of the day, this is their generation that they're growing up in, and they're a lot more conscious these days. So they're actually teaching me as well.
1: Yeah, definitely a lot more aware as well of their, like, their social awareness settings. And
0: they're very aware about how we act, so...
1: Yeah.
0: You know, I've got to change the way that I present myself to my kids. Mm-hmm. And at the same time, I can be that strong, disciplined parent that has to discipline in those ways. But at the same time, they have to learn how to be vulnerable through me. Because mm-hmm, your kids, they, you know, the parents, we're the first teachers for the kids.
1: Yeah, for sure.
0: We can't expect them to go to school and learn everything from them. Nah, we're actually the people responsible of teaching our kids.
1: Yeah.
0: How home's to be the way they are.
1: Home's the first school.
0: 100%.
1: Schoolroom. So for those who are listening to us, how can they find you on social media, or how are they able to find your projects or what you're working on?
0: Social media. I've got a SoundCloud account with most of my music, mm-hmm, a lot of the music that I've put out over the years. Mm-hmm. But I'm on social media, Wayne the Wizard or Wayne Talval. I'm going back to my original name. Wayne, yeah, the Wizard was a stage name from back in 2005 when I was a part of the Beatbox Alliance with, mm-hmm, Joel Turner and the boys.
1: Yeah.
0: And a big shout out to, rest in peace to my also Thomas the Tank,
1: yeah,
0: old school, Logan City, OG. Southside OG.
1: Yeah.
0: Big rest in peace. And also rest in peace to a lot of the family that have passed away. A big reason of me speaking out now is I had a close stalker of mine pass away last year, Suli Halahala on the north side. And from then on, when everybody came back together, I realized, oh man, I haven't seen these friends that I grew up with for so long, but to be reunited in those settings, it was sad, but at the same time, it was good to see everybody still here. And then it just reignited that, like, I was like, nah, if you think of somebody, call out, like, reach out to them. Like, don't sit there and go, oh man, maybe I should call them, maybe I'm not. Because I used to sit there and procrastinate and go, man, I should check up on this guy. But then I realized, nah, I've got to do this, because when people check up on me or when I'm in my dark times, I'm just like, oh man, I wish someone could reach out.
1: Yeah.
0: But at the same time, I've got to do the same thing. When I think of someone, I'm now starting to reach out, because...
1: The phone works both ways.
0: Yeah, life is short and we don't know if we're going to wake up tomorrow. So it's just coming to a place of gratitude. And I think that's where the healing starts, is when you be grateful for what you have instead of thinking about what you don't have or what you could have.
1: Mm.
0: It's gratitude's the attitude for me now, and moving forward in my music, it's all about healing and being the best that I can be. And I'm not a professional, like Dami was saying, I'm not a professional in any way for to speak on this, but I'm just talking about my own experiences. But you can find me on all social media platforms, Wayne the Wizard or Wayne Talval.
1: Thank you so much for sharing that with us this morning.
0: Thanks for having me, guys.
2: We're just going to hit you up with a couple of tracks, and then we'll be here to say 12 past 4. But you're freshening up with one, then we'll hit you up with all these tracks.

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The Codes of Practice cover matters relating to program content, including local content, news, current affairs, Australian music content, programs for children, and the responsibilities associated with broadcasting to the community. They also cover aspects such as community access and participation in the operation of this service. Copies of the codes are available on the 4EB website.

0: So, Frishies, we are in the last 10 minutes of the show, but just a massive shout out to our fresh guest this morning. Man, yes. Frishies, we've gone from Freshpiration to his music, getting a bit of insight of also Wayne the Wizard, aka not be going by Wayne Talvao. So look out for that, Freshies. We'll definitely be putting up his socials on our Fresh Crew page. If you have any questions, then you can hit us up on our socials, Instagram, Facebook, and they now call it X, but you can go on there. As always, we are accepting any emails that you can come through. But Freshies, we just played Please Don't Make Me Cry, and that what you did to the song was a little bit, man. We also listened to Leotze. And just a couple of the songs that you've come out recently is Please Don't Make Me Cry, Always On My Mind. You've also got one of the classics, Mo'omo'onga, To Love Somebody, which is a song, Tips, Longoba.
1: Yep.
0: And then, as we said, we did play Leotze. How's it been since releasing these tracks?
1: It's been a good release, to be honest. Yeah. Like, a lot of the tracks have been sitting in my hard drive for a long time. A lot of people think, oh, you just recorded it. Like, nah, like, a lot of those songs that I did personally have been sitting there for over 10 years.
2: Great.
1: That's what I mean. There's been a lot of mental battles to
3: finally
1: release it. But to me, I'm like, nah, that's me just releasing the stuff that, you know, because I guess for us, we tend to hold, especially us men, tend to hold a lot of emotions. And that's the stuff that we don't know how to release, like, healthily. We either hold it in so much that it explodes. But yeah, I've just realized, oh, we've got to find safe ways to release these things. And sometimes it's just sitting around with a group of friends that you trust and just talking, being authentic and being transparent. And just,
0: I know we're close to the end, and sorry, but just a quick one. I mean, you stated that, you know, you've got this music locked in the bank, you're releasing it. How does it feel to go, does it bring up good or mixed emotions, or that mixed emotions that it has been good to release in regards to the music that, you know, you're bringing out of the bank?
1: It's actually been a good release, because back in the days when I was recording it, I wasn't in a good space, but now that I've gone through that journey, it's like, oh, it's good to release it. And to me, it makes room and space for me to create more. Get rid of the old and make space for the new.
3: I think it's also, it would be pretty good for you to look back and be like, oh man, like, I'm not in that place anymore.
1: Exactly.
3: I'm in a much better place. So it would be a really good indicator for you on your journey and how far you've come. So thank you for sharing your talent and your music with us, and we had a great chat offline. So sorry, guys. It's really been lovely to have that conversation with you today.
1: I appreciate you guys.
0: What can we now expect from yourself going forward?
1: A lot of collaborating is my goal for the future, but also just creating wholesome music again.
3: Yes,
1: bringing everybody back to their hearts.
3: Yeah,
1: to me, it's like the only thing that's missing these days is like heartfelt music.
3: Yes,
1: where's all our slow jams going? Where's our, you know, people are like, oh, where's the old school music? It's actually the feeling of the heart. That's what we're missing.
0: That's it.
1: And I'm just like, oh yeah, I'm just gonna create from the heart all the time and just see how we go. And yeah, stay tuned.
0: Awesome. As Danny stated, I mean, man, massive thank you for coming through, man. Like,
1: I
0: definitely
1: it.
0: Felt that our listeners, who are not only in Brisbane,
3: we're from here, there, everywhere.
0: We've got a, thank you very much for all our listeners that tune in. But I guess any just the last words for yourself and to the Frishies, or
1: just if you're going through hard times, just almost. Hard to say, but face that fear that you're trying to avoid, because that's the thing that's creating that confusion. Because I feel like mental health is a confusion between the mind and the heart. It's like our heart knows what we need, but our mind's also telling us something different. So don't always believe what your mind is telling you,
0: because
1: sometimes if we sit alone too much,

0: Yeah, that's what you thought there, Demi.
1: No, just shout out to everybody during this winter. Maloa, maloa, you know, maloa, sort of like, and maloa, kausi ainga and community. So everybody that is, whether you are going through it or whether you're not, I hope that you guys are blessed. You take care of yourselves, take care of each other, you stay healthy, and make sure you guys are drinking enough water, because winter makes you think you're not thirsty, but you really need it. So yeah, ko anga I ngul ko vai.
0: This gets fresh news. It is 2 minutes, but you can go to www.4ab.org.au Samoa, and you'll be able to listen to the Fresh Crew every Thursday from about 9 a.m. Thank you very much.
1: Shout out to Indoside.

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1: Ebbene, carissimi ascoltatori, io vi saluto. 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

Good pla morning, Olgeta, Daba Namona, Rarani Namona, and Amangai Velo MEA. This is Papua New Guinea's program of Hereva Talk Talk. I'm your producer and host, Maureen Mopio. Firstly, Radio 4EB acknowledges Aboriginal and Torres Strait Islanders peoples as the first Australians or First Nations people. We recognise their cultures, histories and diversity and their deep connection to the lands, waters and seas of Queensland and Torres Strait. We acknowledge the Jagera people and the Turrbal people as the traditional custodians of Meanjin or Brisbane, the lands on which our office is located and where we meet, work and learn. We pay our respects to Jagera and Turrbal elders past, present and emerging. Firstly, we begin with the national anthem of Papua New Guinea, O Arise.

0: Welcome back to Papua New Guinea's Herva Talk Talk. Now, for the rest of our PNG's Herva Talk Talk, I will bring you news snippets, voices, chats, and conversations of interest to our Papua New Guinea audience, for our Papua New Guineans, and about our Papua New Guinea people. Wherever and whatever you may be doing, I will keep you company for the next 55 minutes. And obviously, welcome back to Papua New Guinea's Herva Talk Talk. We will be having Sean Jacobs, who is our special live guest today. I've asked him to come in as his book he's written called A Complicated Inheritance, Papua New Guinea at 50. And his book launch was held on Tuesday, June 9th. Welcome to the program, Sean Jacobs. How are you today?
1: Good morning, Ogeta, and good morning, Wontok Maureen. Great to be back. It's raining a bit outside, which is a bit disappointing, but
0: that won't dampen our spirits.
1: No, that's right.
0: Yes.
1: Good.
0: So, how did the book launch go?
1: Terrific. It was excellent. It was well turned out. My big thanks as well to the Australian Institute of International Affairs, who put that on and do a series of really rolling and informed discussions on a range of international topics. And we're lucky that Pacific and PNG gets a great focus through them. So it was a terrific launch the other night. And a great turnout, a lot of interest, and a great discussion, importantly.
0: So who are the makeup of the people that attended? Who are they?
1: Yeah, so obviously there's a lot of members that they draw upon. Also, you know, a lot of allies and good friends of ours, Maureen, in the PNG Pacific Australia community. And then also just, you know, naturally interested people who want to learn a bit more about PNG, but also just so all those other elements that I think we'll talk about as well, and then, you know, in the book. Culture, economic growth, the role of institutions, democracy, etc. So, yeah, a broad cross-section, but some great interest.
0: Congratulations again. And why did you call it A Complicated Inheritance, Papua New Guinea at 50? And maybe I'll concentrate on A Complicated Inheritance.
1: Sure. Look, I think, just rolling back for a second on, I guess, it kind of why I wrote the book, and there were two sort of elements that really inspired it. So importantly, the book is an amalgamation of all the essays that I put together on PNG over the past 16 years. So from about 2010 or 2011 to right up until late last year, or early this year, actually. And what I really wanted to do was bring a certain perspective to PNG. So, you know, the more I read on economics and more I read in philosophy and history, the more that I sort of found that the only way that poverty is beaten is through wealth. And I think that perspective's kind of missing a lot from a lot of the commentary and discussion on Papua New Guinea. I think, you know, from what I read and what I saw, there was a lot of a lot of what's written about PNG is really bound up in academia. There's not a general audience that can find PNG accessible from a reading sort of point of view. So I really wanted to unlock that. And that's not casting aspersions at academia, but again, I wanted to bring those broader perspectives of history and philosophy and economics to Papua New Guinea, and then also present that to a wider audience. But you'd asked about the term A Complicated Inheritance. So I think it's just a really neat term that captures PNG's institutions, how they fit, the legacy of those today from 1975 to 2026, and with 50 years last year. PNG's, you know, you can think about it in two ways, and I think this comes out in the book. You can be optimistic about things, or you can be pessimistic, and there's a lot to be pessimistic about, as you know, Maureen, a lot of listeners know as well. But there's also things that I think we need to be enthusiastic about, and PNG's got a lot of attributes there. So it's messy. It is a complicated inheritance.
0: Before I go into the context of the book, you did say it was for Claudette. Can you explain who Claudette is?
1: Oh, yes. I'm glad you mentioned that. So Claudette's my little girl. So she's my little darling. She's just over 2 years old now. And, you know, I do write about my parents briefly at the start of the book in the intro. And Claudie is my little girl. And obviously, this is the first book I've written since she's been born. So, just devoted it to her.
0: Just going back to the book in itself, you have lived in and amongst grassroots in settlements in Port Moresby and worked in highest levels of governments from PNG to the Australian government. How has this experience from grassroots shaped your thinking and writing?
1: Yeah, so that's a really good question because I do talk about this kind of at the start. You do see, and this is really, I think, comes back to that fundamental point around perspective. So, you know, when I started working in PNG, I was with the United Nations. So it was then called UNIFEM, which was the Development Fund for Women. That's obviously now amalgamated into UN Women. But I was really working on the ground in all parts of New Guinea with local government, but provincial and national government to a degree as well. And that was really just obviously on the sharp end of things. You're getting the full spectrum of government. You're working with the police, with market vendors, with LGAs across the country. And I just found that a fascinating perspective, but it was really exhausting and tiring. So I then decided, you know, how are decisions made at the highest levels, you know, of the Australian government in particular? And so that's when I moved to Canberra and worked at Prime Minister in Cabinet, and then worked in the national security space primarily, but a few other policy areas too. So I think it was just that perspective, Maureen, that I really wanted to, you know, utilise to shape my thinking and my writing. And I guess when I moved to Canberra, I finally sort of got confident enough to be able to put together, you know, decent bits of writing that were palpable and, you know, synthesized for a general audience. And then they got reception and uptake, so I was able to just build over time and just tease out a lot more of that perspective that I thought was important to bring.
0: So you would have experienced power outages or electricity in settlements and perhaps no running water, people struggling to have proper food or nutrition and even facing financial difficulties, sending children to schools and lack of access to health opportunities and proper housing. Will these issues be solved in a growing economy like in PNG in the next 50 years or so?
1: Yeah, it's a really challenging question. It's probably the central theme of, you know, the last 16 years of my writing. I think, you know, if you just track, say, something like electricity, Maureen, and just see, you know, there's goals, there's always been aspirations for connecting more Papua New Guineans up to the grid. But, you know, currently at the moment, I think it's about only 15% of people have formal access to electricity. Again, we've had aspirations for so long to lift that number. It's not something that is lifting. I think it's something that's extremely challenging and holding PNG back in particular. But that's just one example, because I think energy poverty really hamstrings Papua New Guinea, especially from, you know, if you, you know, from a health perspective, education, security as well, it really affects every other part of life. So I think if the energy problem can be solved in PNG, then that's a really good way to unlock all those things that you mentioned before about health, education, etc. So I think it's probably time to think about more creative solutions about how we do that. But I think the other element too is just one of these tensions I struggled with intellectually with PNG was just as the country grew economically, culture frayed apart. And when you look at it more broadly, all nations and societies actually go through this challenge and tension because, you know, an economically liberal and growing economy means cultural fragmentation to some degree. So I think that the alternative to that is not growing and being in a stationary state. So that's a tricky one to grapple with, but we, you know, we want to stay optimistic. And I think energy poverty, curing that is the solution to these other ailments.
0: We'll come later on other topics, but what was the single biggest misconception about Papua New Guinea that you felt compelled to correct when putting this decade of writing together?
1: Yeah, what I've seen sort of growing a bit, but the misconception, Maureen, is around Port Moresby really needing to solve Papua New Guinea problems. There was, you know, kind of a consistency around seeing a lot of PNG's problems needing to be solved via international agreements or in Geneva or in New York under resolutions or, you know, even what Canberra is doing. But I think a lot of those, you know, it really comes back to agency and capability and in Port Moresby and also the provinces. But I do think that that's, you know, that's changing, but it's probably a conception that's been out there that I've tried to correct in my writing gently and carefully as well.
0: What would you like Australian public to get out of this book?
1: Yeah, sure. Look, I think it's probably, you know, clearly just an understanding or an appreciation of Papua New Guinea and the dynamics there. I think the agency and the capability of, you know, of the talent that is in New Guinea that is just waiting to be unlocked. It's really quite incredible when you get out on the ground and work, you know, in village or provincial level and just see how entrepreneurial and, again, talented and creative a lot of everyday Papua New Guineans are. And I've sort of tried to tease that out. But I think, you know, the Australian public could get a misconception about what PNG's like or doesn't have, you know, individuals like that there due to its, you know, many ailments that we read about every day. But, you know, I think that's, you know, certainly something I'd like the Australian public to get out of the book, you know, and those other perspectives I mentioned too, Maureen.
0: So what would you like Papua New Guinea to get out of this book?
1: No, fair enough. So I think it's probably falls back on that element about that misconception. And I do see this changing about the Papua New Guinean government and also local individuals in Papua New Guinea being more responsible for stewardship and agency over the country's problems. And, you know, I do think that's changing dramatically with a lot of the next generation, you know, that I'm seeing. There's that enthusiasm to fix capabilities or improve capabilities, but work within the political system to actually try, you know, fix a lot of its challenges. So that's something I'd certainly like Papua New Guineans themselves to get out of this book.
0: I am speaking to Sean Jacobs, who is the author of A Complicated Inheritance, PNG at 50, which was launched on Tuesday. It's a series of essays as well as put together as a book. Now, we will go for a break, listen to the station IDs, and come back with after the Eastern Highlands song.
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0: Welcome back to Papua New Guinea's Herba Tok Tok, and that track you heard was from the Eastern Highlands Province, A Flute, recorded by the Weapons of Choice, Ari Leke. My guest is Sean Jacobs, who is an author of A Complicated Inheritance. I'm just trying to get my notes here because I'm doing technical duties as well. A Complicated Inheritance, PNG at 50. PNG has a massive booming resource sector, mining copper, gold, etc., and the liquefied natural gas, oil, and as I said, cocoa as well. Mm. Yet everyday challenges in health, education, and security remain severe. How does Papua New Guinea bridge that gap, Sean?
1: Yeah, look, and I think it's a key challenge that I think comes back to energy poverty in particular. You know, I think that takes care of a lot of challenges at a very base level around health and education in particular. I think security is interesting because it's in its own, I guess, in its own space. You know, I've written a lot about that, people will see in the book. And one of the earliest things that I noticed from working, you know, up there and with the RPNGC as well pretty closely, and in multiple capacities actually over the years, but it's just simply there aren't enough police officers in Papua New Guinea. I think the UN ratio is 1 to 400 or 200, or I can't remember the exact figures, but PNG's is about 3 or nearly 4 times that. So I think just at a fundamental, you know, numbers level, it's impossible to keep law and order when you have, you know, one police officer for every 1,000+ people. So I think that that's something that, you know, that really needs, you know, addressing in terms of just increasing numbers of personnel, increased capabilities, physical presence. As we know, PNG is a very geographically dispersed country, and it makes, obviously, if violence is in an inaccessible part of the country, it makes it really impossible to police quickly and rigorously and do well. But, you know, it has been done before, obviously not the same with the same population size, but I think that that's a unique problem that can be start addressing that by simply having more presence of police, and that's done by increased police numbers. So I'm not naive enough to think that that'll solve every problem, but it's probably not the worst place to start, because there are obviously so many back-end issues with building an increased number of workforce that come with resourcing, you know, capabilities, skilling, and, you know, appropriate people to be recruited as well, etc. So that is challenging, but more numbers is a decent place to start. And I think, again, you know, health and education, you know, one thing I've sort of looked at recently is, you know, PNG's, you know, provinces and the state of the hospitals is really dire. I mean, you think you've spoken about this too, Morena touched on this, you know, in the different forums you're involved in. But this, yeah, again, the state of hospitals, it leaves very little to be desired. But I think better localized energy solutions at health facilities would help dramatically in terms of hygiene, in terms of patient care and basic amenity. You know, when there isn't enough electricity to run most of the morgues in the 22 provincial hospitals, you know, that is a serious problem. And then you've also got downstream effects of hygiene, etc. And then just patient comfort and amenity, I think, you know, with vans don't work, or you're not able to clean, you know, anything because there's not enough pressure in the home. There's all those problems that causes. And I think those can be addressed by advancing energy solutions that are localized at those facilities in particular. Again, probably not the worst place to start among a whole list of issues or problems. And then education's largely the same. So, you know, we all think about, you know, students having iPads, etc., or laptops, but, you know, a lot of educational institutions can't pay teachers. A lot of them are just volunteering their time and effort, or there aren't enough resources, or again, there's not enough light to actually study or do homework when the sun goes down. So very fundamental challenges that I think can be mitigated by that energy poverty issue again.
0: You bring up the challenges and the issues. Now, I'm just wondering, I was going to touch on security issues a little later, but now that you brought it up, I will now touch on that. So how effective is the work of police in policing the crime issues, gender-based violence, and gender and general safety of citizens?
1: Yeah, I think this is an interesting one because it's obviously not just a policing issue. Obviously, that is, you know, a key factor. But there are a lot of elements of culture involved. There are also elements of kind of, you know, passivity in terms of seeing violence unfold and then doing little about it, or using, you know, culture as an explanation for it. You know, I think probably this is something where it definitely needs a lot more of a joined up approach, because one of the challenges that we found when I was working in this space was just in terms of, you know, the civil society groups have the networks to provide support, but if they're underfunded or they don't have the resourcing or basic security, that makes that capability really difficult. Say in the marketplaces, where about 93 or 94% of market vendors in Papua New Guinea are women, and that's where, and they're amazing, you know, obviously the lives are incredibly tough and difficult, but there's some amazing entrepreneurial capabilities that women market vendors have, and also conditions that they have to endure, but that economic multiplier that they provide for their communities, their families and others as well is tremendous. Yet marketplaces are really ungoverned spaces, and a lot of cases they're run by local governments in townships throughout PNG. So then you bring in local government, better management, etc. That is something that we worked really, you know, closely with provincial and local government in particular on. And then also, you know, local police as well, you know, in many instances were under-equipped, underfunded, and then I guess under-resourced, but, you know, it didn't have basic capabilities to be able to respond to certain issues or handle certain things. So you really just see the multi-dimensional nature of a lot of problems in New Guinea that's not just common to marketplaces, but also other spaces in the country as well.
0: So is the prison system and apprehending criminals working in a Western developing environment, and would rehabilitation and cultural education or provide jobs opportunities be the answer to addressing the so-called offenders who do not have employment opportunities?
1: Yeah, I think this is, and I'm glad you asked it too, because I think this is another one of those issues that's kind of a back-end issue. So say if you do increase, and I've written about this extensively as well, if you do increase, you know, say have more police officers in the RPNGC, therefore, if you're picking up more crime, then you need to think about the back end of your justice system. Is the court system capable? How is the prison system functioning? You know, I've seen a lot of high profile escapes and high volume escapes from a lot of prisons in Papua New Guinea. And then just seen as well, you know, a lot of the conditions of them, again, leave little to be desired. So I think there's this sort of full system thinking about, you know, if you want to solve one problem, then you have to solve quite a few, which makes it so challenging. But that one in particular is where I think you need to think about the back end of actually what happens if you do start improving your capabilities and you're getting more criminals off the street, to be frank, and what the implications are especially for a democracy like Papua New Guinea.
0: You did mention death penalty to detect criminals and having penalties for criminals for various crimes. Will this work in that type of PNG society, and what do you hope can be done?
1: Yeah, sure. So, you know, that was an interesting one. The PNG government's floated a couple of times, or, you know, I'm not sure what the status of it. It went away a few years ago, but I think it's back on the agenda, or was put back on the agenda last year or the year before. Look, I think this is a wider debate about, you know, the death penalty and its validity. So there's moral implications, obviously, on both sides of this thing. And criminologists have studied this pretty extensively. You know, like, I think probably I've since sort of thought harder about this and, you know, written about it less, but it's probably part of a broader toolkit of dissuasion of criminal activity. I think, you know, there's, and I've got to think back to the piece that I put in the book on this, but I think if you have more police, you've got a more effective justice system, you've got a better ecosystem, you know, in terms of governance and how, you know, say local marketplaces, etc., are run, but also just other public spaces, and things are a bit more full spectrum, then the need for, you know, criminal dissuasion drops dramatically. But I think in some cases, people have to be reminded, especially with committing crimes, that there's severe and harsh consequences, which certainly is the case in Papua New Guinea. But, you know, the harsher penalties is certainly a characteristic of that, I think.
0: You do suggest, like, quality police force expanding market economic opportunities could create scope for crime reduction in PNG as well. You want to elaborate on that?
1: Yeah, sure. So I think, you know, I haven't looked at the numbers too recently, but I do write a bit about, you know, I remember when, gosh, this goes back to when I was in the with the UN, and an official from the World Bank was visiting, or we were having a discussion, and, you know, he said there's a lot of nations in the world, or a lot of capitals that are in Port Moresby's position, where there's just a lot of young men wandering around without a lot to do. And it was probably one of the first first public presentations I did on New Guinea, kind of made that as a starting point. And, you know, I'd looked at, say, Tony Blair's approach in the UK, where it was like fairness begins with the chance of a job. And I really applied that lens to Port Moresby and to Papua New Guinea, and thought, okay, well, look, if you can improve economic conditions, or if more people can be closer to a growing economy, then you reduce the need for crime. Now, I think there's multiple dimensions to that, of course, but, you know, part of my thinking and that longer piece that I wrote about PNG and its police force was when the RPNGC put on a recruitment drive, they're oversubscribed by thousands and thousands of people. So obviously young people in particular and young men are very eager for a job. Sure. And that's just emblematic, I think, of a lot of other jobs, job markets, not just the RPNGC in New Guinea. So yeah, that's kind of explaining from that perspective about, you know, where opportunities come, Maureen, from a growing economy, and what PNG really needs is opportunities.
0: So you've been in Canberra boardrooms. What was the understanding of Canberra at that time of PNG's economic capability or economic ventures of what was and is happening on the ground in a local village market vendor selling up Simuk Bruce, for example, or Buai Seller village produce of women in small to medium enterprise, example, selling bilums on street markets? And what was that marketplace like? Did they understand that in the boardrooms? And what took you to the boardroom? So you might as well say
1: yeah,
0: that.
1: Sure. No, fair enough. Right. So again, it was that sort of element of me that I spoke about at the start, was just trying to go to get this perspective of how decisions are made at the highest levels of government, you know, that affect things on the ground for DFAT and other agencies that operate in the Pacific, but in Papua New Guinea in particular. And, you know, I think, you know, it's fair to say that it was quite limited in that respect about an understanding and appreciation of all those elements you mentioned. But that's what I really sort of wanted to bring, is just when designing, you know, more broadly at a strategic level, when thinking about how we design commitments, you know, how we design agreements with Papua New Guinea or other Pacific nations, just being fully mindful of the capabilities within those nations themselves, and especially within Papua New Guinea. And I think having that ground level understanding or appreciation of those market, you know, in those marketplaces, you know, people selling buai or village produce, or in those the entrepreneurial capabilities of women and others, you know, in SMEs, small to medium enterprises in Papua New Guinea, in places that you would never expect as well. You know, I think that broader perspective on those discussions as well, and just thinking hard about, okay, well, when it comes to, and again, I've been in this space as well, designing a grant or a program, what are the compliance elements that we need to put in place that make sure that we make it accessible in terms of the program to the widest number of people, and it's not just rewarding a few, but at the same time demanding a level of accountability, and so using funds prudently, etc. I think that's a tension that, you know, a lot of people have in DFAT and other agencies as well. But look, I think more and more people appreciate it the closer they get, and the more time they spend in New Guinea as well, which is really great to see from a lot of people in DFAT and other agencies, and, you know, the Queensland government in particular, and other state governments that do great work in New Guinea.
0: Correct me if I'm wrong, but just reading part of your writings, yeah, you brought up possible breakdown in Wantok system structures, village communal norms being challenged, and there is a shift towards individualism. Will this work economically for the 600 speaking languages, most diverse, and more than 1,000 tribes who have their own bilas and structures in the next 50 years?
1: Yeah, look, I think, again, this is one of these trends, Maureen, that a lot of nations go through in terms of, you know, that breakdown of the kinship group and this ascendance of the individual. And that's what happens, I guess, when economies grow naturally. You know, there are fewer children. Individuals are able to make more economic decisions. You kind of think more about, you know, what are some other aspects than mere survival. And then also you just need, don't need the kinship group to support you. So it's, you know, strictly speaking from a functional or resource point of view at scale at a very broad level. So, you know, that obviously has happened in parts in New Guinea, but then also in other parts that hasn't happened too. You can see it obviously in the huge population explosion that PNG's had.
0: How many are there now?
1: It's a great question. I think we kind of over 10 mil, but you know, I've read some estimations and spoken to some people based on imagery they've seen that it's around 16 potentially, or could be 17. And I guess this is one of these things where, you know, running a census would probably be a great idea to do, but is very, very tricky to do.
0: The transition to economic change from clans holding lands or owning lands is in matrilineal societies as well, women owning land to now privately owned land, owning in some situations. And there's tribal violence, breakdown of traditional held families or one talk kingship structure. This is a tremendous strain on PNG's social fabric. And all this point to a disruptive near-term future for PNG with now increased intake of processed foods in that context. What are the economic benefits of Papua New Guineans?
1: Yeah, so there's probably two answers here, I think, Maureen, in terms of, you know, there's some fantastic work that I came across called Invisible Capital, and it's done by Peruvian economist Hernando de Soto. And he talks about, you know, the need for private property, not just around land ownership, but being able to prove on paper what you own and just how important that is. Because there's billions in invisible capital, he calls, that he found. And I sort of applied that lens to New Guinea. And, you know, there would be not billions, but the similar tension arises about being able to prove what you own on paper. So that's critically important. But when that's contested or you don't have, you know, a legal system that properly supports that, or a contested legal space with a contested clanship space as well, and tensions there, it makes the ownership of property extremely difficult. So, yeah, I think this is one of these things of these messiness, or this, you know, this complicated inheritance, this messiness of growth, and especially around land in particular, and private, from, you know, customary to private. But, you know, I do think that for PNG to really grow, and like you asked, Maureen, about, you know, the economic benefits over the next 50 years, more and more people are going to have to prove what they own so we can actually unlock that invisible capital that a lot of Papua New Guineans have. And that comes from a, you know, good rule of law, a decent governance system. But I think ultimately, you know, private land owning and just being able to prove what you own on paper.
0: That's going to be difficult, proving what you own on paper, because a lot of 80% are still in rural areas, aren't they?
1: Indeed. So this is, again, a very fundamental governance challenge around Papua New Guinea. But I think, yeah, if you know, trying to unlock over the next, you know, 50 years and coming from the first 50, that's an area that PNG will need to improve upon if livelihoods are going to be elevated in any way. But yeah, so I think, you know, and you did raise a good point around the intake of processed foods. You know, that's something in particular. It's one of these things where, you know, health indicators in Papua New Guinea are terrible, but we're living longer, and you know, our diets are not great as well. So it's kind of this weird dynamic again that a lot of culture, or a lot of nations, pardon me, and societies endure and growth and go through, is people are living longer, but they might not be necessarily healthier as well. But I guess this is one of these things of increased consumption from a growing economy that drives that as well. And it's one of these trade-offs, I think, of growth too.
0: So away from that, can we talk about when you migrated to Australia, your background, your where your mum is from and that?
1: Yeah, sure. So me, Mungi Kavyang, Mungi New Island, or New Hanover more specifically. So
0: do women own land in that particular area?
1: Correct, yeah. So it's matrilineal. Yeah, so in the Sui clan on New Hanover. And so mum was a nurse, and then dad was from Adelaide. So he moved up to Port Moresby to fly for Air New Guinea in the late 70s, so obviously just after independence, and they met there. And so shout out to my sister, who's probably listening from Melbourne, Victoria, and my little niece to Sydney. So my sister's the eldest, and she was born in Rabaul, and then my brother James and I were born in Pom as well. But we didn't come straight to Australia. We moved to the Middle East in Bahrain because Dad was, again, commercial pilot. So we moved in about 88. So, and we had about 10 years there, and then back to Adelaide, and then the Gold Coast, and then Griffith University, where I'm still attached to now, as a Asia Institute industry fellow. So, yeah, I've had a sort of many homes, but you could definitely count, you know, Adelaide or, you know, Brisbane and Port Moresby as two of them, and Kavieng, I should say.
0: Sean Jacob is my special guest this morning on 98.1 FM Brisbane with PNG's Herbert Talk Talk. I have to touch on Bougainville. PNG Parliament is in session now, and Bougainville issue is being discussed. Yesterday, the Bougainville Minister Makiba presented the sessional order to go through procedures, and the next part is to present the referendum outcome of 97.7% voted in 2019 by the people of Bougainville to be politically independent. Now, the Prime Minister James Marape stated before, or by August 30, 2026, a vote by the National Parliamentarians is to take place to have the final vote or three-quarter majority to say yes to Bougainville gaining its political independence or not. Bougainville issue has been a traumatic chapter in PNG's history. What is your observation on the issue, Sean? Because you have slightly touched on it too.
1: Yeah, great question. Obviously, very timely as well. I said, you know, when we talked about this the other night at the book launch, that I said that the fact that the PNG Parliament will have a vote and a say on this, I think, is probably a surprise to a lot of people, because I think with the referendum, with 97%, like you mentioned, people kind of thought, well, it's a done deal, it just needs to be rubber stamped. But a lot of people forgot about the process around this.
0: That's
1: and
0: right.
1: The mechanics that it actually required. Creating states is probably the trickiest thing to do on the planet, and as you know, we all know, there hasn't been a whole lot of new states, you know, in the post World War II period, and that's because it's really tricky to do, but it's from a functional legal perspective, it's very hard. So the PNG Parliament obviously needs to have its say. The case, I think, for no, you know, and obviously there will be, you know, there's a lot of resistance, you know, from what I've read, but the actual case for no hasn't really been well articulated or well understood. And then also, you know, the case for yes is kind of rather obvious, and I think we've known for a while about that cultural distinction, about, you know, the difference, you know, in Bougainville, obviously the trauma of the Civil War, etc. But I think, again, there needs to be a refreshed case on both sides about this that really articulates what are the steps involved, what's the roadmap, you know, if you're going to vote no in particular, what are the reasons, and is there a campaign out there, you know, say if it does get struck down, to go, okay, these are the next steps now, or even if it's yes, like what actually happens now. And I think, especially on the Bougainville side as well, I haven't seen a lot of detail about, you know, how are you going to become an independent state with all the capabilities? How are you going to raise revenue? How are you going to provide services? How are you going to have resources? You know, how are you going to mitigate security or disagreements among groups? You know, all these classic challenges that all nations have in terms of social cohesion and economic growth. I haven't seen a really polished case about what that looks like on the Bougainville side in particular. You know, or, you know, is it going to be a case of, you know, we'll open up to the resource sector again and then just be able to ride the coattails of that, which everyone thinks is probably not the best idea and didn't end well previously. So, yeah, I just think a better articulation, Maureen, on both sides of this. And then I think if it gets struck down, what the fallout is going to be really can be managed or mitigated by how good the case is explained and then how well a lot of the politicians come to an agreement and what next steps looks like if again it does get struck down.
0: If I may ask this question, if it's a yes vote, what will your mum's province, New Ireland, think of breaking away to?
1: Yeah, well, I mean, it's obviously growing in, you know, in terms of it's a bit more elevated or a bit more in people's minds, especially post that 97% referendum. You know, and I think it's I think, again, this is where Port Moresby probably needs to be felt more present on the ground in a lot of provinces in particular, and the national government too, because I think what drives a lot of independent sentiment really is just a limited visibility of what the national government does on the ground in the provinces. And I think better governance fixes that and takes the edge off movements that want to break away. Because I think, you know, speaking frankly, there's not a lot of evidence at the moment of effective presence on the ground, and especially if you're paying, you know, lots of tax that goes back into POM and not seeing much value for your tax dollars come back down to the provincial level and then hit the ground in places like Kavieng, but Namatanai as well, you're probably, you know, going to be more and more enthusiastic to break away and do it yourself, which I'd caution about. But yeah, I just think governance needs to improve dramatically to take the edge off any sentiment like that.
0: I will play a few station IDs to give us a break and then also play the song original One Country.
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0: Welcome back to Papua New Guinea Server Talk Talk. You're with Maureen Mopia, and my special guest is Sean Jacobs, who is the author of A Complicated Inheritance, PNG, Papua New Guinea 50 at 50. We are discussing all issues from economic, social, and political issues as well. And that song you heard, One Country by Barike, was sang after the Bougainville crisis, trying to unite everybody together. So it's still yet to be decided in Parliament. So that's the clear message, to go through procedural steps. But before that, my guest is Sean Jacobs, and I just wanted to ask Sean, just as a recap, are you ultimately optimistic or pessimistic about PNG's next 50 years?
1: Yeah, great question, Maura. I think, you know, this is the key challenge and the tension that you see in the book in particular, is this, you know, balance between optimism and pessimism. I think, you know, in terms of pessimism, there's clearly a lot to be pessimistic about. We've talked about them: health, education, security, and, you know, every transmission that we read coming out of PNG, you know, from the Post Courier and the National, etc., or other news as well, those transmissions aren't great. But I think at the same time, we need to be optimistic. We've kind of got no choice but to be optimistic, especially for the 10 plus millions of Papua New Guineans. There's a lot of dynamism, which I'm optimistic about in PNG, because I think the more PNG grows, the more opportunities it has. It's messy. All democracies are messy, just like PNG. And, you know, if everything from the chiefs through to economic growth and resource potential, but also just the entrepreneurial and creative persistence of a lot of everyday Papua New Guineans, I think, you know, we can wrap some optimism around that. And, you know, so it's a bit of column A, a bit of column B about the next 50 years, Maureen. But, you know, I think we overwhelmingly need to be optimistic, and PNG's got all the tools there to make that happen.
0: Thank you very much. And I feel good to read a book or series of essays from someone with PNG heritage writing the book. I like the phrase of perhaps paddling through the sea and not walking. You remember that, don't you?
1: Yeah, absolutely. Yeah, it's a great you know, a term that I think just perfectly captures where PNG is, like literally where it's been and where it's going to and where it needs to go.
0: Can you tell us who published the book, and where can people find it and find you and all that?
1: Yeah, terrific. Yeah, thanks for the reminder and shout out. Through Connacourt Publishing, Maureen. So Connacourt is a local publisher based out at Redlands. And they do a lot of great work, Anthony and Julie Capello, being great supporters. And then so connacourt.com.au is where you'll find the book. Or you can, anyone can get in touch with me at seanjacobs.com.au, and then I'll put a link through that as well. But yeah, big shout out to Connacourt for their, you know, ongoing support and just giving a voice to a lot of issues as well, especially having time to give voice to Papua New Guinea as well.
0: As I said, I really wanted someone with PNG heritage to write that. Do we have enough scholars out there, would you say?
1: Yeah, look, we certainly do. I mean, there's people doing some excellent work. I think it's, I probably think in the more mainstream think tanks, PNG hasn't had a great focus, or the Pacific. But, you know, in a lot of, say, you know, out of ANU, you know, in terms of the Crawford School and other, you know, areas and spaces, and even the War College is doing terrific work in Canberra about looking at the Pacific in particular and New Guinea. So there's a lot of spaces and scholars doing great work. And again, my perspective was just trying to bring PNG to a wider audience and a non-academic audience, and hopefully this sort of does the trick in a unique way, and we'll keep going.
0: Just to drag it on, we've got about two more minutes before we end off. I was just going to ask, Papua New Guineans young, the future of it would lie in amongst the young professionals, wouldn't it? And considering culture as well, to try and map out the economic space.
1: Yeah, absolutely, Maureen. And I think, you know, it's great, another good reminder about that sort of optimism and pessimism. And I think what I'm seeing now a lot more, in a way I've never seen before, from the next generation of Papua New Guineans, is demanding more political accountability, having lots of skills that they can bring to a lot of the economic and social challenges that PNG has. But the way that they can do that is, you know, become limited, I think, from a political or a governance perspective. So young people are being really creative about how they apply, say, you know, digital thinking to PNG's challenges, its education problems, how you work around the system when there isn't enough energy, for example, and then also just how you can really hold leaders to political account too, which I think is going to be increasingly important and is being done in a way that I just have never seen before. And I think that'll only improve PNG's democracy, you know, by increasing accountability at the local level, and then also in POM, but provinces as well. And young people are demanding more and more of that. And, you know, I think looking to more innovative solutions to challenges as well, like I mentioned, that can only be, you know, a case for optimism, Maureen, I think.
0: So how did you feel about the book?
1: Yeah, good. It's importantly, it was just nice to get something together, or a volume all in one work, all in one piece of work, pardon me, and out there, and then accessible, I hope, to a broad audience that is interested in New Guinea. So thanks for giving it space and time, Maureen.
0: Thank you very much for being my guest, Sean Jacobs.
1: Brilliant.
0: So you had Sean Jacobs, who is author of Complicated Inheritance, Papua New Guinea at 50. So thank you very much for being my guest today. And you can listen to this program for 7 weeks on the website. So if you missed it out, then that's your chance to hear. We shall have this Harmony station ID and then go out with a song, New Island Bilas Peles. I'm Maureen Mopio saying goodbye. And Sean, thank you.
1: Thank you.

You're in tune with Queensland's multicultural community. For the best of Greek music and the latest news, stay tuned to 98.1 FM.